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1: With SRN News, I'm Mary Rose. A Senate hearing on the Muslim Brotherhood turned sharply partisan as Democrats

0: reporting.
1: Ukrainian President Zelensky visited Serbia for talks with its president.
2: It's been 8 years since a Ukrainian president visited Serbia and held talks with Serbian President Aleksandar Vučić. This visit came as Russia attacks Kiev and its surrounding region, where at least four people were killed, including a child. Zelensky said deliveries of Patriot air defense interceptors had slowed and that the U.S. has agreed to let Ukraine manufacture Patriot systems. But bureaucracy is slowing the process of obtaining licenses. I'm Rika Ann Garcia.
1: U.S. Immigration and Customs Enforcement says every officer and agent in the field is expected to wear a body camera by the end of August. The move could create an unprecedented visual record of federal immigration enforcement. Nagasaki marked the 81st anniversary of the U.S. atomic bombing. The city's mayor called nuclear weapons absolute evil as the number of surviving victims continues to decline. This is SRN News. There's more violence in Congo, correspondent Bill Alexander reports.
3: The Christian Post reports suspected fighters from the Allied Democratic Forces and Islamic Terror Group active in Eastern Democratic Republic of Congo killed over a dozen people, including a church elder and worship leader, during an attack on a Christian commune. Other residents were wounded. Homes were set on fire and one person was reported missing. Local media said the attack pushed the overall death toll from ADF violence in the area to 14 over 2 days. I'm Bill Alexander.
1: China Aid says a detained pastor from Beijing's Zion Church is accusing Chinese authorities of pressuring him to confess by invoking his young children. In a letter from jail, Pastor Liu Zibin says a prosecutor urged him to think about his children. If true, the tactic could violate Chinese laws governing lawful evidence collection. This is SRN News. A controversial name change has angered over a million Californians. Correspondent Ken Lorman has the details.
4: More than 1.3 million people in the Golden State signed petitions to place Proposition 39 on the November ballot. Supporters say the state's attorney general has rewritten the voter guide language, changing a description of voter ID and citizenship verification requirements in a wording that says citizens would be barred from voting without government-issued IDs. Critics call the move misleading and politically motivated. Ken Lorman reporting.
1: The childhood home of Apollo 11 astronaut Neil Armstrong is up for sale in Ohio in Wapakoneta. Owned by a retired history teacher for nearly 40 years, it's listed for $430,000. More details at srnnews.com.
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1: SRN News, I'm Mary Rose. Colorado declares a disaster emergency over the 310 fire as six major wildfires burn statewide. More than 850 firefighters are battling the flames. Meanwhile, wildfire activity is escalating in Western Canada. Donna Warder reports.
2: British Columbia has declared a state of emergency as a wildfire continues to race through Western Canada, forcing more than 20,000 people to evacuate from communities along Okanagan Lake. An undetermined number of homes have been destroyed. Officials say more than 100 wildfires are burning across

0: Russian missile strikes on Ukraine have become routine this summer, with Moscow exploiting the country's shortage of interceptors for the U.S.-made Patriot systems. Ukraine's President Zelensky has for months been lobbying other countries, especially the U.S., to send him more Patriot systems made scarcer by the Iran war. I'm Julie Walker.
1: U.S. efforts to end the Iran war face new hurdles. Israel rejects the president's Gaza peace plan, while Iran demands an end to the U.S. blockade and withdrawal of American forces before reopening the Strait of Hormuz. This is SRN News. A Georgia pastor is fighting back. Correspondent Bill Alexander reports.
2: Alliance Defending Freedom is backing Georgia pastor Gadi Eumanns after his Sweet Onion Christian Learning Center, which provides optional free off-campus religious instructions to students at Vidalia High School, was dropped from the Vidalia City Schools because of a Facebook post Eumanns made criticizing a tax increase. ADF says Pastor Eumanns is being denied his First Amendment rights to free expression. I'm Bill Alexander.
1: The Salvation Army is looking to expand its reach in San Bernardino, California, about 60 miles east of Los Angeles. The San Bernardino Sun reports the organization hopes to reopen a new center offering food, shelter, and other resources to homeless residents and families facing financial hardships, helping hundreds rebuild their lives. This is SRN News. Africa's largest economies are stepping up efforts to expand domestic solar manufacturing and strengthen their renewable energy industries. Bob Agnew reports.
3: Ethiopia, South Africa, Morocco, and Nigeria are building solar equipment factories, a trend that industry experts say reflects industrial ambitions and concerns about reliance on imports from China. China dominates the global solar supply chain, even in projects in other regions. Between 2010 and 2024, Chinese renewable energy investment and relevant construction in Africa reached an estimated $66 billion. Bob Agnew reporting.
1: Don Nelson, the NBA's second winningest coach, has died at 86. Nelson won 5 titles as a player with Boston, but never coached a championship team. He pioneered the point forward position. More details at srnnews.com.
4: 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But the hardest changes often bring unexpected opportunities, ones you wouldn't have seen if you hadn't stepped out of your comfort zone. 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When everything feels unstable, remember, you're not alone. 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
6: 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Now, God's plan in sex is to bring a man and a woman in the sanctity of marital love to a sense of oneness where they become one flesh. Now, I want to talk to you about the way for a happy marriage and for safe sex.
5: Welcome to Love Worth Finding, featuring the dynamic teaching and messages of pastor, teacher, and author Adrian Rogers. Sexual immorality completely disintegrates the foundation of a family. A culture that celebrates sexual immorality will result in the fall of a nation. God's plan for sex exists in the bounds of holy matrimony, to become one flesh. 1 Corinthians 7 gives a clear biblical emphasis on safe sex. If you have your Bible, turn there now. We'll begin in verse 1 as Adrian Rogers offers more on the sanctity of safe sex.
6: I want you to look with me in 1 Corinthians chapter 7, verse 1. Now concerning the things whereof ye wrote unto me, it is good for a man not to touch a woman. Nevertheless, to avoid fornication, let every man have his own wife, and every woman have her own husband. I call that the sanctity of safe sex. God has

0: set some definite boundaries for the physical act of marriage. And without these boundaries, a nation, a city, a family cannot exist. God has given some boundaries, not to harm us, but to help us, to protect us. Inside these boundaries, sex is a wonderful gift of God. Now, God's plan in sex is to bring a man and a woman in the sanctity of marital love to a sense of oneness where they become one flesh. Over here on a mountainside, a little stream begins to bubble up out of the ground. There's a little spring there. The water comes up and it begins to bubble up and trickle down the mountainside. Over here on another mountainside, another little spring bubbles up out of the ground, and the water begins to trickle down. And this stream finds that stream, and those streams flow together, and the waters mingle, not to be separated again, and then it begins to flow ever wider and deeper. That's what a marriage is to be. Over here somewhere, a little girl is born. Over here somewhere, a little boy is born, and guided by the providence of God, guided by the unseen hand of God, those lives come together and they blend and they become one flesh. That's what we call the sanctity of safe sex. I want you to notice the selflessness of safe sex. Look on, if you will, in verses 3 and 4. Let the husband render unto the wife due benevolence, and likewise also the wife unto the husband. The wife hath not power, that word power means authority, of her own body, but the husband. And likewise also the husband hath not power of his own body, but the wife. Now, what is the selflessness of safe sex? It is the giving of oneself. The key word here is the word render. Let the husband render unto the wife due benevolence. And likewise also, the wife render to the husband. Lust is always marked by getting. Love, real love, is always marked by giving. And God uses this word render, which literally means to give. And notice it is the husband who is mentioned first, because the husband is to be the initiator. Verse 3, let the husband give to the wife her due. That kind, loving, sexual embrace that is due to her. And God made the husband to be the initiator. He made the wife to be the responder. And if the husband wants his wife to respond in love, he is to render to her that intimacy. Now, many times we husbands are so hard-headed, so stupid. We don't know how to show that love, that benevolence to our wife. There is a selflessness in safe sex. But I want you to notice not only the sanctity of it and the selflessness of it, but I want you to notice the security of it. Notice in verse 5, defraud ye not one the other, except it be with consent for a time, that ye may give yourselves to fasting and prayer, and come together again. Now he's talking about sexually. Come together again, that Satan tempt you not for your incontinency. That means because of your lack of self-control. Now friend, the way to have a secure home is to see that God has one plan and one plan only for a husband and a wife, or a man and a woman, to come together sexually. It is in the bonds of holy matrimony. God says it is to be a selfless thing, a giving thing. He calls it benevolence. And God says if we'll do this, there'll be a security. But if we don't do this, we leave ourselves wide open to an attack by the devil. An unloving home is an insecure home. An unloving home, a home that does not have a proper sexual attitude, is a home that is open to an attack by the enemy. How we need to understand, dear friend, there is the security of safe sex. The Bible teaches that we should earnestly try to satisfy the need of our partner. Now, I want to move on, and I want to talk not only about safe sex or the way of happiness for the married life, but I want to talk to you a little bit more about the way of helpfulness for the single life. It's very interesting. You say, Pastor, I'm not married. And you said this is only for those who are married. What about me? What about the single life? See what God's Word has to say about the single life. First of all, I want to say this about the single life. It is a good life. A good life. Look in verse 1 again. Now concerning the things whereof you wrote unto me, it is good for a man not to touch a woman. Doesn't say it's best. Just says it's good. It's okay. You don't have to be married. And you're not losing some super happiness if you stay single. There is a bona fide single life, and it's time we learn that. It's good for a man not to touch a woman. And I think some of us who are married need to stop looking down our noses at people who have settled for the single status. I'll tell you, there are a lot of things worse than not being married, and number one is being married to the wrong person. Now, listen, it is a good life, verse 1, but it is a gifted life, verse 6. Paul says, I speak this by permission and not of commandment, for I would that all men were even as myself. Paul, when he wrote this, was unmarried. He had been married, I believe, but he was now unmarried. I think he was a widower. I speak this by permission, not of commandment, for I would that all men were even as myself, but every man hath his proper gift of God, one after this manner, and another after that manner. That is, some people are gifted to be single. There are definite advantages to being single. Now, when Paul says, I write this by permission, what he's literally saying is, I'm writing in a way of concession. I'm giving you permission. You don't have to get married. Paul is not beating the drum for the single life. He's just simply saying, if you don't want to get married, that's all right. He is saying that you're not going to be, however, more spiritual if you stay single. What Paul is saying is that there are some people who are called and some people who are spiritually gifted to serve God as single people. When you get married, folks, you take on a load of obligation. A person, for example, might be called of God in an emergency to serve God as a missionary in a particular mission field where it calls for a single person. He may want to be an itinerant person, to travel a lot. And God says for you, it's best that you stay single. But if that is God's plan for you, God will give you the gift of celibacy. Now, if God doesn't give you that gift, and if God doesn't give you that calling, you should assume that He wants you married. But if God gives you that gift, and God gives you that calling, then thank God for it. But remember, it is a good life. It is a gifted life, but it must be a guarded life. Now look, if you will, in verses 8 and 9 of this same chapter. He said, I say therefore to the unmarried and the widows, it is good for them if they abide even as I. It's good, it's fine. But now watch verse 9, every single person, you listen to this. But if they cannot contain, that is, if they cannot control themselves sexually, let them marry. For it is better to marry than to burn. Now, he's not talking about burning in hell here. He's talking about burning with the fires of lust, to burn with desire. Now, if you find these flames of passion in your heart, you find that desire, that hunger for a wife, that hunger for that physical relationship, you must not, you dare not come together sexually without being married. God says, if you can't control yourself, marry. But there's absolutely no way under God's sun that you're to be sexually active and please God without being married. Do you understand that? Dear friend, we need to be so clear about this matter. The single life is a good life. It is a gifted life. It is to be a guarded life, and therefore it will be a godly life. Look in chapter 7 and verse 32 again. But I would have you without carefulness, for he that is unmarried careth for the things that belong to the Lord, how he may please the Lord. Thank God for those who remain single, that they can please the Lord. God gives them, calls them to this special life. Now, I want you to think, not only, therefore, about the way of happiness for the married person and the way of helpfulness for the single person, but I want you to think of the way of holiness for every person, married or single. Now, let's back up before chapter 7 and look with me in chapter 6 again and see what the Apostle Paul is talking about. Look with me in 1 Corinthians 6 and verse 9. Know ye not that the unrighteous shall not inherit the kingdom of God? Now, if you are living in sexual immorality, I want you to listen to me right now. Know ye not, don't you know, that the unrighteous shall not inherit the kingdom of God? Be not deceived, neither fornicators, nor idolaters, nor adulterers, nor effeminate, that means perverts, sodomites, effeminate, nor abusers of themselves with mankind, nor thieves, nor covetous, nor drunkards, nor revilers, nor extortioners shall inherit the kingdom of God. That doesn't mean if you've done any of these things that you can't go to heaven. But notice verse 11, and such were some of you, but ye are washed, ye are sanctified, ye are justified in the name of the Lord Jesus Christ and by the Spirit of God. Thank God for that. I don't care how terrible your sexual sin may have been. Thank God for a God who can cleanse you, wash you, justify you, and sanctify you in His sight. But I'm going to tell you something. If immorality is your lifestyle, if you are practicing premarital promiscuity or postmarital infidelity, and God doesn't lay the rod on you, I wouldn't give half a hallelujah for your hope of heaven. You're going to hell. You say, oh, Brother Rogers, don't say that, friend. God says it. God says, don't be deceived. How the devil has told this generation. I don't know how we get off with thinking we can just wave our hands in the face of God, say, God, I know you said thou shalt not commit adultery, but I'm going to commit adultery anyway, and I'm going to heaven. Oh, God, I know you said flee fornication, but I'm going to practice fornication, and I'm going to heaven. No, you're not. No, you're not. Be not deceived. God is not mocked. Who are you? Who do you think you are? That you're going to break the laws of God. You're not going to do it. You say, do you mean, Brother Rogers, if I'm saved and I've committed that sin, I lost my salvation? No. No, dear friend, a Christian can slip and fall into temptation and fall into sin. I'll tell you one thing, if he's saved, the Holy Spirit will tear him up on the inside. He'll repent. He'll get right with God. The Bible says that which is born of God doth not habitually practice sin. Now, friend, I'm telling you, there is the way of happiness for the married life. There's the way of helpfulness for the single life. But there must be the way of holiness for every life. It's what God says. Well, you say, why did God say that? Why is God so hung up on us living chaste and pure lives? I'll tell you why. Because He loves you. When God says, thou shalt not, He's saying, don't hurt yourself. When God says, thou shalt, He's saying, help yourself to happiness. Let me give you 8 reasons. for keeping yourself morally pure. Number one, immorality is psychologically harmful. It is psychologically harmful. Francis J. Bracelin, who is the former president of the American Psychiatric Association, said, "Premarital sex relations resulting from the so-called numerality have greatly increased the number of young people in mental hospitals." You're not smarter than God. It is psychologically harmful. Second reason, immorality kills true love. When you commit immorality with any person, there is a basic loss of self-respect. The more permissiveness prevails in any society, the more women are looked on as objects to be used rather than people to be loved, and tenderness and real love disappear. Third reason, immorality, premarital sex, always endangers future marital happiness. It follows as night follows day. There is a loss of sensitivity. There's a loss of the true depth and beauty of love. Surveys have shown that those who were sexually pure when they went to the marriage altar have the highest opportunity and the most likelihood to have a happy marriage. Sex is so bad outside marriage because it's so good inside marriage. Reason number four, the most unstable people are those who practice what is called free love, which is a contradiction in terms because there is no such thing as free love. Love takes commitment. The less education a person has, the more his tendency to be impure. The more education, the less tendency. Surveys have shown it is not the stable, growing, self-reliant personality that dabbles in free sex. More often, it is the person who is insecure, who's anxious, and who's fearful. Number five, immorality is one of the greatest dangers to any society. It was the sin that led to the downfall of Greece and Rome, but also of Egypt, Babylon, and other societies. Gibbons, when he wrote of the fall of the Roman Empire, listed that in his first of five reasons. Immorality is the enemy of the home, and the enemy of the home is the enemy of the nation. Number six, there's always the danger of conception. We hear people talk about illegitimate babies, illegitimate babies, illegitimate babies. My friend, there are no illegitimate children, but there are plenty of illegitimate parents. That little baby didn't ask to be born. And every baby has the right, an unborn child has a right to come to birth and maturity. But they also have the right to be born into a home where husband and wife are committed one to another. Number seven, there's the danger of disease. And it's a very real danger. Our high-powered drugs are failing us. And it is not just AIDS that we're facing. All kinds of numbing, horrible, vile, filthy diseases are eating away. We're seeing a modern epidemic. Be not deceived. God is not mocked. Whatever man sows, that shall he also reap. Number eight, there is the clear, plain teaching of the Word of God, and so you don't need the other seven reasons. Just got God's Word. God's Word says, thou shalt not commit adultery. God's holy, inerrant, infallible Word says, flee fornication. Hey, folks, you're not smarter than God. God knows more about this than you know. Accept by faith that God loves you, friend. God's laws are for your welfare. But I want to tell you, dear friend, not only are God's laws for your welfare, if you break God's laws, God's going to judge you. Law without penalty is only advice, and God's not giving advice. Safe sex? Get married. Find a good wife. Love her. Be loyal to her.
1: I'm so glad I went to the marriage altar a virgin and married a virgin. I wouldn't take anything from my Christian home. I'm not trying to put anybody under a guilt trip, because the blood of Jesus Christ cleanses and God forgives. But I'm telling you, it's time that we parents and pastors and people held up a standard, said this is right, this is what God says, and it's good. There's a way of happiness for the married life. There's a way of helpfulness for the single life. But there's to be the way of holiness for every life. That, my friend, is safe sex.
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1: SRN News, I'm Mary Rose. The Michigan Senate race is shaping up as a key battleground this fall.
2: Progressive Abdul El-Sayed narrowly defeated Rep. Haley Stevens in Michigan's Democratic Senate primary, winning by less than 2 points despite heavy establishment spending and an endorsement from Governor Gretchen Whitmer. Stevens outperformed expectations with rural and black voters, exposing potential weakness for El-Sayed in a general election. Republican Mike Rogers currently leads El-Sayed in the polls, giving Republicans reason for optimism in a state that could help decide control of the Senate. Willie Nelson, The White House.
1: Health officials in Louisiana are urging beachgoers to take precautions during a summertime surge in infections from a flesh-eating bacteria.
3: Louisiana has confirmed 9 cases so far this year of Vibrio vulnificus, which is found in warm coastal waters. All were hospitalized and 5 died. The numbers are above average. Vibrio bacteria thrive in warm seawater, especially in the brackish mix of fresh and salt water found in estuaries and lagoons. The CDC says Vibrio vulnificus is the most deadly Vibrio bacteria, killing as many as 1 in 5 people infected. John Scott reporting.
1: The Senate has confirmed Todd Blanche as the next Attorney General of the U.S. The vote was 50-49. Blanche's supporters say his experience as a federal prosecutor and the trust he earned working for President Trump as his personal attorney will help him in the role. The Senate has passed a short-term spending

0: He calls on parents to be the ultimate arbitrator when it comes to deciding what's best for their children. Bernie Bennett reporting.
1: Christianity is seeing renewed interest within the British military. Christian Today reports greater spiritual engagement at training centers and established barracks. Dr. Martin Glenicke says scripture readers are seeing more interest, while chaplains report increases in conversions, baptisms, and confirmations. This is SRN News. A deadly boat accident in the water surrounding the Statue of Liberty in New York City. Here's correspondent Laura Winters with more.
2: The captain of the motorboat under arrest and facing 13 charges of reckless endangerment. The 22-foot vessel flipping over in New York Harbor, two people killed, a 27-year-old woman and a 5-month-old baby. Investigators say the boat was dangerously overloaded. Members of the New York City Police and Fire Department, along with the U.S. Coast Guard and Air Sea Rescue, helping to save those floating in the water with their life jackets on.
1: Rounds of severe storms are set to bear down on millions across the Midwest and Great Lakes this week. Starting Monday, a level 2 out of 5 severe storm threat is covering major cities like Chicago, Detroit, Cleveland, and Pittsburgh. Damaging winds are expected to be the primary hazard. More details at srnnews.com.
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4: Wherefore, seeing we also are compassed about with so great a cloud of witnesses, let us lay aside every weight and the sin which doth so easily beset us, and let us run with patience the race that is set before us, looking unto Jesus, the author and finisher of our faith, who for the joy that was set before him endured the cross, despising the shame, and is set down at the right hand of the throne of God.
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5: How do you do? The man in this story knew how to get what he wanted, but he didn't always want what he got. His desires took him down a dark and fearful passage, increasingly dangerous, which begs the question, what shall a man give in exchange for his soul? He learned the answer when his heart and mind and very life were unshackled.
6: How's the patient?
7: Still hot, doctor.
6: That's how it is with typhoid, Mrs. Dotson. You have to bring the fever down with cold water.
7: It was hard to see him shivering so. The chills running up and down his little body.
6: Let me check him again.
7: He's so quiet now. Maybe the fever is broken.
6: Mrs. Dotson, I'm afraid there's nothing more we can do. The life has gone out of your son.
7: No, not my little Byron.
6: I'm sorry. You might as well call the undertaker.
5: Proclaiming the way, the truth, and the life, this is Unshackled. 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Nowhere is the effect of homelessness seen more clearly than in the faces of men and women who daily trudge the streets looking for shelter. Passing others, they look down to avoid meeting anyone's gaze, ashamed of their worn and dirty attire. But those who come to Pacific Garden Mission learn to look up. Thanks to friends who care and send financial gifts, the mission offers free clothing and showers, nourishing meals, and a safe place to sleep. An address from which the homeless can rebuild their lives. But first, they meet the carpenter in charge of rebuilding, and he tears down the unsafe construction of the past, laying a new foundation. Pastors and counselors help each person understand the necessary steps along the way to new life. And that new life is what this program celebrates. Now for broadcast around the earth, here is episode number 3943 in the series Unshackled, the program that makes you face yourself and think.
7: Oh, how can my little boy be dead? Why? Why? Mother, what can we do?
8: Hush now. I'm here, dear. I'm right here.
7: I don't want to let him go. I have to look at him again.

0: Father, he's still alive. Look, the color is back in his cheeks.
1: Oh, my.
0: Stay with him while I call the doctor back.
1: Oh, dear Lord. Yes. Go. I've got him.
2: Doctor, he's still alive. My son is still alive.
3: Only 5 at the time of this crisis. Many near-death experiences lay ahead for the man in our story. This is the testimony of how he survived and why. Part 1 of the true story of Byron Dotson from the classic files of Unshackled.
4: My father was an entrepreneur, successful in real estate development in Lima, Ohio. He and Mom worked hard, so they slept in on Sunday and we never went to church. I was born very bow-legged and had to wear leg braces. But even so, I had many playmates every day of the week, except Sunday when other kids went to church. One day when I was 6, I decided to follow them to learn about their special playmate. They said his name was Jesus. 2 hours later, I returned home to frantic parents.
2: Byron Dotson, where have you been? We've been looking all over for you. We thought you were kidnapped. Don't you know we plan to take a ride in our new car? Go on around to the back porch. Your father is waiting with a hickory stick.
5: Where is that boy?
4: Everything I learned about Jesus was blown away by my dad's wrath. There was no more Sunday school after that for a very long time. That year my leg braces came off and I could run and play like a normal boy. But that year the doctor discovered my father had tuberculosis and suggested we move to a drier climate. Dad made a trip to the Southwest and returned all excited.
6: New Mexico has a wonderful climate, Nettie. Dry air and plenty of land.
0: What about your business here?
6: I can start over there. It's a wonderful place. Wait till you see the desert.
0: What about Byron? He starts school this year.
6: We'll find some sort of school for him. I'm going to establish a town. Not only that, I'll own half of it.
0: A town?
6: Not far from the border. This is the start of a great new life for all of us.
4: Beginning with a tent, our home was in the desert northwest of El Paso. My father's enterprising spirit soon had a town platted. Dad was elected the first sheriff of Luna County. He owned a general store, a movie theater, and half interest in the local bar. I would go there after school and wait for him to take me home, and while I waited, I would swallow whatever was left in glasses sitting on the bar. 4.5 years passed, and the border was wild then.
6: You and Byron have to leave, Nettie.
0: Leave?
6: Go back to Lima. It isn't safe here anymore.
0: Why? What happened?
6: Bandits shot up the town, burned down the movie house, shot up the general store, killed some folks. It isn't safe.
0: What about you?
6: I've got to stay here a few more months so that I'll have 5 years of residency to get the homestead. Then I'll come too. Start packing.
4: Back in Lima, I was put back a grade in school because the one out west was not accredited. Dad came home before the year ended. Since I already smoked, I chafed at being with younger children. Instead, I found youthful gangs who thrilled at my stories about the Wild West. We copied the bandits, practicing vandalism, everything from stealing to arson, further eroding my character. We broke into railroad supply sheds and took flares and torpedoes. One day I decided to see what would happen if I struck a torpedo under my grandmother's back steps. I used a garden rake to whack it, and the deafening blast was followed by ringing in my ears. My second brush with death.
7: Your son is lucky to be alive, Mrs. Dotson.
0: Thank you, Doctor. Will he be all right?
7: The lead wrapping did a lot of damage as it corkscrewed. Just missed his right eye, grazed his cheekbone, and bored into his head just below his right ear.
6: Good grief!
7: It was embedded so deep we had to remove one large piece by cutting the tissue away.
6: Did you get it all?
7: We can see on the x-ray a smaller piece, too close to the brain to remove. If the lead had gone a few millimeters deeper, it would have been fatal.
4: That lead fragment is still lodged somewhere between the mastoid bone and my common sense. Dad wanted to get me away from the area, so we moved to a different part of the city, leaving behind my gang buddies. Then, I made new friends who went to Sunday school. I joined the Boy Scouts who met in church, and I even found the Bible interesting. The church held revival, so I went several times.
3: Jesus is calling you.
5: O sinner, come home. Don't think that your good deeds will outweigh the bad. The Bible says, "For whosoever shall keep the whole law and yet offend in one point, he is guilty of all." As it is written, "There is none righteous, no, not one." The Savior came to save you and to give you new life, friend. In John chapter 10, verse 10, Jesus said, "The thief cometh not but for to steal and to kill and to destroy. I am come that they might have life and that they might have it more abundantly." Friend, Jesus loves you so much, he laid down his life to save you. That's how much he wants a relationship with us.
4: Chills ran up and down my body. I wanted to respond, but just then a man who knew my reputation put his hand on my shoulder and said, "Byron, why don't you come to the altar and be saved?" Momentarily, I became deaf as all the sounds around me muted as thoughts filled my mind.
8: Saved?
9: From what? What do you need to be saved from? You belong to Sunday school and Boy Scouts. What more is needed? Look down at the altar. All a bunch of wimps. Old men and boys. Salvation is not for you.
4: I didn't realize that I spoke those words out loud until he said, "Byron, you don't mean what you just said, do you?" From then on, I lost interest in church and Sunday school, even scouting. I teamed up with older boys peddling bootleg whiskey that we drank. Soon, I was using narcotics as well. Evil poured out of my mouth until Dad, in frustration, used a bullwhip on me. Then, I decided to run away.
10: Hey, Byron! Over here! What kept you?
9: I had to wait for my parents to fall asleep.
10: I thought you were gonna bring a suitcase.
9: I shipped it to Chicago by express. We'll pick it up when we get there.
10: Good. You can't carry stuff when you're hopping a freight train.
9: How do you know which train's going to Chicago?
10: This is the right one. Come on, hop in this empty car. You bring any money?
9: $5 I stole from Dad.
10: Whoa! Just in time.
9: Hey, it's going the wrong way.
10: That's probably just backing up.
9: No, it's going the wrong way. It's going east.
4: We jumped off at the first stop and walked to a nearby tavern where we bought a pint of whiskey. Then we hopped on the next westbound freight train loaded with metal culvert pipes. The only way to hide was to climb inside the pipes that banged and bumped on the rails. Nevertheless, we fell asleep. And when I woke up, I called my buddy to jump off the train and we landed some distance apart. We limped toward each other.
9: I thought that ride would never end.
10: Yeah, but I fell asleep.
9: I did too. But my bones ache. Look at the bruises on my arms and knees. Where are we?
10: Outskirts of Hammond, Indiana, the sign said when I jumped off.
9: Close to Chicago?
10: Close enough. We can get a streetcar.
9: I'm starved.
10: Me too. We can take some corn from that field and roast it on a fire.
9: Sure could use some of Mom's cooking about this time.
10: You're on your own now.
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4: We stayed out of sight of the railroad workers as we walked to the suburbs and took an electric car to Chicago. By then it was night. We fell asleep on the streetcar and rode to the end of the line, but the conductor took pity on us and let us ride back to the loop where we wandered the streets until we found the freight office. They told us my suitcase was at a different office 10 blocks away. When we got there, they told us the suitcase was back at the other freight office.
10: This is just a wild goose chase. beat.
9: Me too.
10: I'm starving. Got any money left?
9: Nah. Between the whiskey and the streetcar fare, I'm broke.
10: Well, there's the freight office. Again. Better have your suitcase.
9: Yeah. Sending us off like that. Don't they know nothing?
8: We're back. And you better have my suitcase. Here's a claim check.
11: That your suitcase, kid?
8: Yeah.
11: Open it.
8: What for?
11: Because I'm a cop. Open it up.
8: I didn't steal that suitcase. I sent it here from Lima, Ohio.
11: I know it's yours. That's why I want to see what's inside.
8: Why?
11: Never mind. Just open it. What's under the clothes?
8: Nothing.
11: Let's find out. You call a pistol nothing.
8: How'd that get in there?
11: Nice try.
8: I don't even own a gun.
11: Then how did it get in there?
8: I don't know.
11: You better start telling the truth, bud. A man's been killed, and I think this is the gun.
8: That can't be true.
11: Looks like an empty cartridge to me.
8: That isn't my gun. I don't know how it got in there.
11: You're coming with us.
4: They loaded me into a car, and we drove through some of the roughest areas I've ever seen. Once we passed a huge neon sign that said, "Jesus Saves." No one spoke a word, and I wondered if they could hear my heart pounding. At the precinct station, they showed me a newspaper with big headlines that read, "Hammond Switchman Murdered."
11: Tell us all about it.
8: There's nothing to tell. I don't know anything.
11: You were in the Hammond Railroad Yard, weren't you?
8: Yes.
11: Why'd you do it, kid?
8: I didn't.
11: We checked the gun. It's definitely the murder weapon.
8: But it's not my gun!
11: Yeah, you might as well come clean. No jury will let you off now.
4: I spent the night in jail, and the next morning, they drove me to a big building called the House of Corrections. They gave me a pair of overalls, a scrub brush, and a large bar of soap, and told me to scrub the tiled floor on my knees. Then, I got a visitor.
6: Okay, Byron, you can get off the floor now and come with me.
8: No, I can't, Dad. They're keeping me here. For murder.
6: There hasn't been a murder.
8: But they showed me the headlines.
6: That murder happened 2 months ago.
8: Really?
6: After I learned you sent a suitcase here, I phoned the Chicago police and we cooked up a little scheme to teach you a lesson. They were very helpful.
8: What about the gun?
6: Belongs to the detective. Are you ready to come home to stay?
8: I sure am.
6: This time you can ride on the cushions instead of the rails.
4: I learned later that Dad paid for my buddy's train ticket back to his family. After my Chicago escapade, the good boys wanted nothing to do with me. And the bad ones saw me as a failure for getting caught. I felt completely unwanted. One of the gang members suggested I join the Navy, so I lied about my age and signed up. They gave me a ticket to Cincinnati where I failed to pass the physical. Completely demoralized, I went home. The next day, Dad called me to his office.
6: Your mother says you refused to go to school.
8: I quit. I'm not going back either.
6: You're only a sophomore, Byron.
8: I don't care. I hate school. I hate people whispering behind my back.
6: Son, I want to lay your future before you. By quitting school and the things you've been doing, you'll probably end up being nothing more than a common laborer.
8: So what?
6: Fine. If that's what you want, go to work and start paying your room and board immediately.
8: I will.
6: I'll give you a chance, son. Our attic is filled with old household goods. I have a vacant storefront in one of my real estate listings, and I'll turn it over to you if you clean out the attic and get all that junk to the storeroom. You can open a secondhand store. Agreed?
8: Agreed.
4: I made many trips, cleaning out the attic, and started my business with family junk. 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Dad applauded my shrewdness and encouraged me as I prospered. He didn't know about the secret drinking parties we held in the back room.
12: All right, raise your five.
8: I'm out.
12: Full house, queen high. The pot's mine. Is that pitcher for sale, Byron?
8: At the right price, everything's for sale.
12: Yeah, you're doing all right, buddy.
8: I follow the 8 P's of progress.
13: What's that?
12: Yeah, what is that?
10: I can hardly wait to hear what they are.
8: The 8 P's are the power to persuade a prospective purchaser to purchase your product at plenty of profit.
4: Deep in my heart, I wanted to show off to Dad and everyone else who doubted me. I wanted to be rich and powerful. God was left out of my life completely. But just when I was successful, Dad ruined my plans again.
6: How's business, son?
9: Great. Look at this dresser I bought. I can double the money, easy.
6: I'm proud of the way you buckled down and made the business work.
9: I like selling things.
6: Listen, I'm sorry to tell you this, but I need to sell this property.
9: You mean I have to close the business?
6: Afraid so.
9: Oh, man! Just when things are going great.
6: Tell you what, though. I bought a half interest in a canvas goods factory, and we have a contract with the government. You can work for me in the factory, but you have to start at the bottom.
4: I started by dismantling products that were made wrong, and I hated the job because I felt like a common laborer. I complained too often to Dad, and he told me to learn the business by starting at the bottom or get out. So I took the challenge and did everything from oiling the machinery to shoveling coal. I had my nose in everything, including the office books. That's how I began dating my father's bookkeeper, Francis.
13: You've learned a lot about the business, Byron.
9: I intend to run it someday.
13: I admire your ambition.
9: It's one thing my old man taught me. Work your way up.
13: Have you always been like that? Hardworking, focused?
9: Are you kidding? I used to be a loose cannon, going off in all directions. Looking out for number one.
13: Then it's a real accomplishment that you zeroed in on the business.
9: Like I say, someday it'll be mine. Would you, like another drink?
13: No, thank you. One glass is enough.
9: Not for me. I used to sell bootleg whiskey, and I got used to sampling my wares.
4: Francis and I were married, and the factory prospered as I advanced to plant superintendent. We expanded, building a new factory, and my social life expanded, too. But I didn't let drinking interfere with my work. Then my father died suddenly, and all the responsibility fell on me.
13: What are you looking for?
9: Copy of the power of attorney.
13: It's right over there.
9: Thanks.
13: You're doing a wonderful job, Byron. So much responsibility fell on you.
9: Being administrator of his estate, I'm learning how much my father did. I didn't know the half of it.
13: He was a hard worker.
9: Yes, he was. He supported a lot of good causes, too.
13: I always admired him for that.
9: Yes.
13: Your mother is bearing up quite well.
9: She always has. Wish I could have a drink, but I'd better keep my mind clear.
13: There's revival at church this week. Would you like to go with me?
9: Sure. Wouldn't hurt me to put in an appearance.
14: In the Gospel of John, chapter 15, verse 5, Jesus said, I am the vine, ye are the branches. He that abideth in me, and I in him, the same bringeth forth much fruit. For without me, ye can do nothing. Did you hear that, folks? Apart from the living God, the Lord Jesus Christ, you can do nothing. You don't get to heaven by doing the right thing. Jesus did the right thing. And you do the right thing when you repent of your sins. Ask God's forgiveness. Jesus said, but seek ye first the kingdom of God and his righteousness, and all these things shall be added unto you. Everything begins with knowing the Lord Jesus Christ as Savior. According to Acts chapter 4, verse 12, neither is there salvation in any other, for there is none other name under heaven given among men whereby we must be saved. If you would like to be saved, come forward now. Never mind what others will think of you. Jesus was crucified, bled and died for you very publicly. He wasn't ashamed, and you shouldn't be either. God loves you and wants to give you new life. For God sent not his Son into the world to condemn the world. Oh, but that the world through him might be saved.
4: Once again, I resisted God's invitation to be saved. For a year after my father's death, I set aside my drinking to do the job before me. Then, I succumbed to my role as Big Shot. With insurance money from Dad, I made lavish trips, visiting casinos, racetracks, and exclusive clubs. My neglect of the business led to huge losses, so I borrowed thousands of dollars. I was in big trouble and didn't know what to do.
13: Byron, you're all right. I was so worried about you.
8: Don't be worried, Francis. Had a late business meeting.
13: Why didn't you call and tell me?
8: Didn't want to wake you up.
13: You've been drinking.
8: Of course I've been drinking. Clients like to drink. I like to buy.
13: I wish you wouldn't drink so much, honey.
8: I don't.
13: Every night.
8: Don't nag me.
13: But it isn't good for you to drink so much.
8: I said don't nag me.
13: I won't. Why don't you go to bed and get some sleep? It's late.
8: You go to bed. I'm going to have a nightcap.
13: Honey, the company is not doing well. You need to be sober.
8: I said don't nag me!
13: Byron!
4: I would hear Francis praying for me at night and in the morning. But I was too far gone to change. Once I came in crazed with drink and shot up the radio because I didn't like what I heard. Then I tried to hang myself and failed. I hated what I was doing to my family. The tears of my mother, wife, and daughter were more than I could bear.
13: Oh, God, please do something for my husband. He's wrecking our business. I feel ashamed to meet the neighbors. I can't stand it any longer. Please, do something. I pray.
3: Next week, we'll hear what God did in this untenable situation. As Byron himself wrote, quoting Galatians chapter 6, verse 7, "Be not deceived. God is not mocked. For whatsoever a man soweth, that shall he also reap." We hope you realize, listening friend, that Jesus suffered the consequence of our sin on the cross. And he is the propitiation for our sins, and not for ours only, but also for the sins of the whole world. The Bible says, "For he hath made him to be sin for us who knew no sin, that we might be made the righteousness of God in him." You can receive God's forgiveness right now by praying with us. There are no special words. This prayer is simply meant to reflect the attitude of a humbled heart. Dear God, I confess that I am a lost sinner and cannot save myself. I repent of my sins against you. I believe Jesus died for my sins on the cross. I believe he rose again and lives forevermore. Thank you for his sacrifice. Thank you for saving me. Come into my heart and life, Lord Jesus, and change me. In your name I pray. 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Heard in the classic True Story of Byron Dotson Part 1 were Tom Geitch, Patrick Thompson, Stephen Spencer, Kara O'Brien, Cheryl Lynn Galimo, Tony Bizzuto, and Tom McElroy. 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

0: Standing on the promises of Christ my King. 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
1: Then Agrippa said unto Paul, Thou art permitted to speak for thyself. Then Paul stretched forth the hand and answered for himself, I think myself happy, King Agrippa, because I shall answer for myself this day before thee, touching all the things whereof I am accused of the Jews, especially because I know thee to be expert in all customs and questions which are among the Jews. Wherefore, I beseech thee to hear me patiently. My manner of life from my youth, which was at the first among mine own nation at Jerusalem, know all the Jews, which knew me from the beginning, if they would testify, that after the most straitest sect of our religion, I lived a Pharisee. And now I stand and am judged for the hope of the promise made of God unto our fathers, unto which promise our 12 tribes, instantly serving God day and night, hope to come. For which hope's sake, King Agrippa, I am accused of the Jews. Why should it be thought a thing incredible with you that God should raise the dead? I verily thought with myself that I ought to do many things contrary to the name of Jesus of Nazareth, which thing I also did in Jerusalem. And many of the saints did I shut up in prison, having received authority from the chief priests. And when they were put to death, I gave my voice against them. And I punished them oft in every synagogue, and compelled them to blaspheme. And being exceedingly mad against them, I persecuted them even unto strange cities. Whereupon, as I went to Damascus with authority and commission from the chief priests, at midday, O king, I saw in the way a light from heaven, above the brightness of the sun, shining round about me and them which journeyed with me. And when we were all fallen to the earth, I heard a voice speaking unto me and saying in the Hebrew tongue, Saul, Saul, why persecutest thou me? It is hard for thee to kick against the pricks. And I said, Who art thou, Lord? And he said, I am Jesus, whom thou persecutest. But rise and stand upon thy feet, for I have appeared unto thee for this purpose, to make thee a minister and a witness both of these things which thou hast seen and of those things in the which I will appear unto thee, delivering thee from the people and from the Gentiles unto whom now I send thee, to open their eyes and to turn them from darkness to light, and from the power of Satan unto God, that they may receive forgiveness of sins and inheritance among them which are sanctified by faith that is in me. Whereupon, O King Agrippa, I was not disobedient unto the heavenly vision, but showed first unto them of Damascus and at Jerusalem and throughout all the coasts of Judea, and then to the Gentiles, that they should repent and turn to God and do works meet for repentance. For these causes, the Jews caught me in the temple and went about to kill me. Having therefore obtained help of God, I continue unto this day witnessing both to small and great, saying none other things than those things which the prophets and Moses did say should come, that Christ should suffer, and that he should be the first that should rise from the dead, and should show light unto the people and to the Gentiles. And as he thus spake for himself, Festus said with a loud voice, Paul, thou art beside thyself. Much learning doth make thee mad. But he said, I am not mad, most noble Festus, but speak forth the words of truth and soberness. For the king knoweth of these things, before whom also I speak freely. For I am persuaded that none of these things are hidden from him. For this thing was not done in a corner. King Agrippa, believest thou the prophets? I know that thou believest. Then Agrippa said unto Paul, Almost thou persuadest me to be a Christian. And Paul said, I would to God that not only thou, but also all that hear me this day, were both almost and altogether such as I am, except these bonds. And when he had thus spoken, the king rose up, and the governor, and Bernice, and they that sat with them, And when they were gone aside, they talked between themselves, saying, This man doeth nothing worthy of death or of bonds. Then said Agrippa unto Festus, This man might have been set at liberty, if he had not appealed unto Caesar.
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Discouraged? There's a verse for that. Down? There's a song for that. Need rescue? There's a Savior for that. 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
1: At SRN News, I'm Jason Walker. Terrorism expert says today's threat landscape is more complex than ever, with a growing number of extremist groups operating across a number of regions. Here's correspondent Bernie Bennett.
2: Colin Clark of the Soufan Center says terrorism has become increasingly diverse, making it harder for law enforcement to track and prevent attacks. Clark says while established groups like Al-Qaeda and Hezbollah remain concerns, newer organizations continue to emerge. He points to Al-Shabaab in Somalia, ISIS-K, and Al-Qaeda affiliates in Africa and Yemen as among the most dangerous threats. Clark defines terrorism as the use of violence to achieve political goals rather than financial gain. Bernie Bennett reporting.
1: U.S. Immigration Customs Enforcement says it expects every officer and agent in the field to be equipped with body camera.
3: This will be a rapid expansion that could provide an unprecedented visual record of the federal government's immigration enforcement operations. But whether the public will get to see that footage remains largely up to ICE. The agency defended its body-worn camera policy amid questions about provisions allowing ICE leadership to withhold or indefinitely delay footage after serious injuries or deaths in custody. John Scott reporting.
1: Kansas lawmaker pushing to ban federal funding for so-called gain of function.
4: Republican Senator Roger Marshall is urging Congress to pass legislation that would prohibit taxpayer funding for research that enhances the transmissibility or severity of viruses. Marshall tells colleagues that the COVID-19 pandemic exposed the risks of such work and argued federal dollars should never support research that could lead to another global health crisis. The Kansas physician also praised President Trump's recent executive action restricting high-risk biological research and is seeking to make those limits permanent through legislation.
1: And this is SRN News. Well, more Christian leaders today are warning churches against letting artificial intelligence replace the Lord, ordained called the preach of the gospel.
5: Use artificial intelligence as a research tool, and Christians turn to it for Bible study help. Critics say it can never replace prayerful sermon preparation. They note that

0: Typhoon Dolphin hitting China's eastern coast, forcing 300,000 people to evacuate. Storm bringing strong winds and massive waves. No reports as yet of any fatalities. Former President Joe Biden's health continues to worsen.
1: Hunter Biden in an interview with the BBC saying his dad's health is declining.
2: The cancer has spread, it's metastasized into his bones and further. It's very painful.
1: The former president was diagnosed with prostate cancer last May, 4 months after leaving the White House as the oldest sitting president. Biden is 83. Laura Winters reporting.
0: He was one of the best in the history of the National Basketball Association, both as a player and later as a coach for three different teams. Don Nelson has passed away. He was 86. More details, srnnews.com.
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All you have to do is listen. And since this day is made up of 288 5-minute segments, that's quite a lot of positive, uplifting, and spiritual things you'll hear just today. That's a pretty good deal for the gift you give each month to this station. 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
1: When a hurricane destroys your home, are all things working together for good? Or when your company downsizes you out of a job, is that good? It's easy to see God's hand when the blessings flow. It's harder when calamity strikes. This is Erwin Lutzer, and tonight on Songs in the Night, I'm continuing a series titled Our Guilt, His Grace, a study in the book of Romans. Come with me to Romans chapter 8, where we'll look at making sense out of life in view of the promise given in one of the favorite verses that we have in the Bible. Please stay with us.

Good evening, everyone. From historic Moody Church in the heart of Chicago comes Songs in the Night with Dr. Erwin Lutzer, soloists Glenn Jurian and Bert Kettinger, the King's Carolers, and organist John Innes. 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

0: now, here is Dr. Lutzer.
1: Thanks, Bill, and good evening to you, my friends. Tonight I begin with a question. What is it that you want out of life? I think that for most of us, we would answer significance. We want to mean something to somebody. And of course, as all of us know, our circumstances often conflict with this desire. For example, if you're passed over for a promotion, or if you're sick, the frailty of life reminds us of our mortality. And I might say also that if you were brought up in a home where your parents told you that you were useless, that you wouldn't amount to anything, that of course erodes that sense of well-being, that sense of significance. Yet as Christians, our significance is derived from God's love and plan. Now think about this for a moment, because I think it is unthinkable that an eternal God would bring us into this world without some kind of a plan, without taking care of those who are His. And although the events in our lives may appear to be haphazard and unrelated, from the divine standpoint, they make sense. You know, one of the most common and popular verses that all of us know from the Bible is Romans chapter 8, verse 28. All things work together for good to them that love God, to them who are the called according to His purpose. Tonight, let's explore the depths of this rich promise from the Bible. It's a promise that will help us make sense out of life.

And tonight what we are doing is considering one of those promises. Nothing compares to the promise I have in you. Thank you so much, King's Carolers. And that promise is Romans chapter 8, verse 28. What we're going to do is to consider six words in this verse by looking at two at a time. First of all, the phrase, all things. All things work together for good. We know that this is true in nature. We could say that atoms work together for good in forming all of the matter in the universe. The sunlight works together for good. It doesn't come 93 million miles without a purpose. But what about the experiences of life? And that's obviously what the Apostle Paul had in mind when he wrote those words. We all agree that the good things that happen to us work together for good. The promotion we receive, the encouragement of success, happiness within our own families, all of these things work together for our good. But listen carefully. We must realize that tragedies also can work together for good. That's the lesson that Job had to learn. In a single day, he lost his possessions and his children. Later, he lost his health. Sitting there in an ash heap, he had to rethink his understanding of God. Chapter after chapter, he discusses his plight with his friends, and he cries out to God for an explanation. And ultimately, he has to say, "When he hath tried me, I shall come forth as gold." Now, we have to agree that in the end, Job was a better man. And by the way, God considered Job's children to be expendable. God had them die to get at Job's heart. But tonight you say, well, Pastor Lutzer, what about sin? Does it work together for good? We certainly know that the sins that are done against us can work together for good. Just ask Joseph. He was hated by his brothers, thrown into a pit, then sold to Egyptian merchants. But you know the rest of the story. Eventually, he rose to a place of prominence, and his brothers and father eventually joined him in Egypt. And then remember, afterwards, the brothers thought that Joseph might put them to death to even the score. But here's the text now that we need to focus on. Genesis 50, verse 20. You meant it for evil, but God meant it for good. Think about it. A sin committed against Joseph was used by God for good. The same can be said about the sins and the crimes committed against Christ. But what about the sins that I personally commit? Can they also work together for good? At this point, I must say with clarity, every sin that I commit works toward my detriment. Sin always produces evil results. And to that extent, the sins that I commit work toward my destruction. But having said that, God may take my sins and failures and also work them together for good. Sometimes blessings can be mingled with curses. Though all sin that I commit works toward my detriment, if I confess and forsake the sin, God may use it to teach me. This is the wonderful grace of God. So in this qualified sense, we can say literally that all things work together for good to them that love God, to them who are the called according to his purpose. God is great enough, and his providence extends to every single experience that comes across our pathway.

What a marvelous promise God has given to us. All things work together for good. Thank you so much, Glenn. We've talked about the all things, and now we need to talk about the working together. You look at the world and it appears as if things are working contrary to one another and contrary to our best interests. But there are interrelationships that are hidden from us. God does work all things together for good. Salt is composed of sodium and chloride, each of which taken individually is poison. But when combined to form salt, they come together to form that which the human body desperately needs. You can look at the back of a clock. It appears as if some of the various wheels are going in the opposite direction. They are going counterclockwise. Yet together they all work for good. And what is the good that the Apostle Paul has in mind? Our financial good? No. For the good of our health? No. Let's look at the text and we discover that God has predestinated us to be conformed to the image of His Son. That is to say that God wants us to be Christ-like. And that, my friend, for us is the highest good. Remember the words of the sculptor when asked how he makes an elephant? He said, "I take a block of marble and chop away everything that isn't elephant." Well, in the same way, God takes us and uses the trials and the circumstances of life. He uses all of these things to chop away everything that isn't Christ-like. From my heart to yours tonight, that is the good toward which everything works.

Aren't these beautiful words by Fernando Ortega? And he gave us life in his perfect will, so by his good grace I will praise him still. Blessed is the person who believes that all things work together for good to them who love God. Thank you so much, King's Carolers. It's time for us to draw some important conclusions. Events are made good or evil by our disposition toward them. As Christians, we do not superficially interpret the circumstances of life. Years ago, I read this story. Remember the Chinese man who had a horse and a son? One day his horse ran away, and his friends gathered to console him regarding the evil which had befallen him. But the man asked, "How do you know that this is evil?" Well, the next day the horse returned and brought 11 stray horses with him. The man's friends gathered to rejoice with the man regarding the good that had come to him. But he asked, "How do you know that this is good?" The next day his son was trying to break one of the wild horses and was thrown onto the ground and had his leg broken. So the man's friends gathered to console him regarding the evil that had befallen him. But he asked, "How do you know that this is evil?" Well, the next day, soldiers were coming through the countryside to recruit young men for military service. But because his son had broken a leg, he didn't have to go. So the man's friends gathered to rejoice regarding the good that happened to him. And the man asked, "How do you know that this is good?" Well, as you can see, this story could go on for a bit. The point is, the Christian trusts God. He does not superficially interpret the good and the bad. For even in events which we call bad, there may be a very special blessing from God. You know, that's the lesson Paul learned when he had his thorn in the flesh. He considered it bad until God told him that this thorn would be the means of great blessing. So here is something that doesn't appear to be working for Paul's good at all. And yet he responded, "Most gladly will I therefore rather glory in my infirmity, that the power of Christ may rest upon me." Thus, something that was bad turned out for his good. In fact, I'd like to suggest that it is our response to situations that often determine whether they are good or bad. Well, we need to take another look at this promise. Clearly, it's not for everyone. It is limited to those who love God, to those who are the called according to his purpose. You see, for those who do not love God, the circumstances of life often work to their detriment. In fact, an unsaved person may be drawn away from God, even when he is given blessings, the so-called good things. Because you can just imagine, there are those who are blessed of God and their heart becomes lifted up with pride. And then when tragedies come, such people are often bitter, angry, maybe even angry at God. So circumstances for those who do not know the Lord oftentimes turn out to their detriment. When this happens, the circumstances of life are not for his good, but for his destruction even. Let me share with you one of the most sobering verses in all the Bible. Jesus said regarding Judas, "It would have been good for that man if he had not been born." Life for Judas did not turn out to be good, but evil. He was not one who loved God. He was not called according to God's purpose. So I need to ask you today, do you love God? In fact, tell me what you love, and I will tell you the direction in which you are moving. We gravitate toward that which we love. And for those who love God, those who are called according to his purpose,
all things work together for good.

0: 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Our address once again, Songs in the Night, Moody Church, 1635 North LaSalle Boulevard, Chicago, Illinois, 60614. Music tonight came to us from the King's Carolers, Faith Wilson, Gail Fletterer, Joanna Hedinga, and Marcia Twidell. Our soloists were Glenn Jorian and Bert Kettinger, along with John Innes at the keyboards. This is Bill Davis, thanking you for tuning in. Here once again is Dr. Lutzer.
1: Our Father, tonight we ask that you'll grant us the grace to believe your promise that all things work together for good to them that love you. May we rest in that fact, we pray in Jesus' blessed name. Amen.

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1: With SRN News, I'm Jason Walker. Deadly boat accident near the Statue of Liberty.
2: The captain of the motorboat under arrest and facing 13 charges of reckless endangerment. The 22-foot vessel flipping over in New York Harbor. Two people killed, a 27-year-old woman and a 5-month-old baby. Investigators say the boat was dangerously overloaded. Members of the New York City Police and Fire Department, along with the U.S. Coast Guard and Air Sea Rescue, helping to save those floating in the water with their life jackets on.
1: That is correspondent Laura Winters reporting. Wildfires across the western U.S. and Canada, residents keeping a close eye out. In western Canada, 20,000 people forced to evacuate. Fast-moving blaze there destroyed dozens of homes. Typhoon Dolphin hitting China's eastern coast, forcing 300,000 people to evacuate there. Storm bringing very strong winds and massive waves. Senate hearing on the Muslim Brotherhood turning sharply partisan. Democrats on the panel boycotted the proceedings, led by Texas Republican Ted Cruz. Here's Ron Taylor.
3: Senator Cruz maintains that the Muslim Brotherhood's influence in the U.S. has been underestimated and vowed to hold accountable anyone who finances or supports terrorism. During the hearing, he also criticized Michigan Democratic Senate nominee Abdul Al-Sayed, citing alleged ties through family members to Muslim Brotherhood-affiliated groups. All five Democrats on the Senate Judiciary Subcommittee skipped the hearing. The dispute underscores deep divisions over national security and counterterrorism policy. Ron Taylor reporting.
1: Health officials in Louisiana urging beachgoers taking precautions during summertime because of infections of a flesh-eating bacteria. Officials confirming 9 cases of Vibrio vulnificus. 5 people have died. This is SRN News. The debate over women's sports spilling far beyond the basketball court. Supporters of Indiana Fever guard Sophie Cunningham gathering outside a recent WNBA game in Minnesota, voicing support for her position that girls and women's sports should be reserved for biological females. We have more on the story from correspondent Bernie Bennett.
4: Fans held signs backing Cunningham as counter-protesters arrived carrying LGBTQ flags and using loudspeakers, turning the area outside the arena into a tense public showdown over gender and athletics. For Christians, the debate begins with the simple truth that God created 2 genders, male and female, and that distinction is not a matter of politics or personal preference. That belief is why many families see calls for sex-segregated sports as more than just a matter of fairness, safety, and protecting opportunities for women and girls. Bernie Bennett reporting.
1: And this is SRN News. The Trump administration rolling out a new effect aimed at helping military veterans move into trucking careers after they complete their military service. Here's correspondent Richard Boyd.
5: Transportation Secretary Sean Duffy has launched the Freedom Haulers.

0: Richard Boyd reporting.
1: Leader of an Irish organized crime gang extradited to Ireland from Dubai to face allegations he was behind an international drug smuggling ring. More details, srnnews.com.
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3: Wherefore, seeing we also are compassed about with so great a cloud of witnesses, let us lay aside every weight and the sin which doth so easily beset us, and let us run with patience the race that is set before us, looking unto Jesus, the author and finisher of our faith, who for the joy that was set before him endured the cross, despising the shame, and is set down at the right hand of the throne of God.
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He never leaves or abandons. He rescues those who've had their spirits crushed. He cares for you. God's with you. He holds you. He offers comfort to the anxious. You may fall. He can lift you up. He's faithful, merciful, and kind. So, be strong, courageous. Fear not. He's your light. Rescue plan. Your fortress. Right here, right now, forever. That's God. Rejoice Radio.

0: When you need to make plans, God is the perfect life planner. When you need to be rescued, Jesus brings perfect relief. When you need to know more, God's Spirit is the perfect teacher. They always work for you. 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
1: The wisest man who ever lived went on a search to find the meaning and purpose of life. The result of his search is recorded in the book of Ecclesiastes. Welcome to Joy in Living. I'm Rhonda Autry. In our last lesson, Becca Horton explained that King Solomon asked the Lord for wisdom to rule the nation Israel. God granted that request. With his God-given wisdom, Solomon identified a number of worldly philosophies and found all those philosophies empty. Today, Becca Horton, a ladies' Bible study teacher, will discuss a few of the philosophies recorded by King Solomon. Now let's join Becca in the book of Ecclesiastes.
2: Now the book of Ecclesiastes will accurately record man's wrong philosophies. So we got to keep that straight. If we don't, you get in confusion, because we're going to read some statements that are wrong. But we'll know in its setting, it portrays man's wrong views, philosophy. Let's not get hung up with the word philosophy. Sometimes people think that's deep, intellectual. Listen, let's not get intimidated with that word. It just means what you believe about life. And most people are very simple what they believe about life. We're going to see that some people just think, have a good time. While we're here, let's just have a good time. Let's just live it up and have a good time. That's their philosophy. Real short and simple. There are other people who say, I think you got to work. And that's going to be their philosophy. All their life, they're just working, working, working. They're accomplishing things. Maybe they're very successful, but that's their philosophy. So the word philosophy is not difficult. Just what you think about life. What's the main purpose of life? I like what G. Campbell Morgan, let me quote him. He contrasts Proverbs to the book of Ecclesiastes. He says, so Proverbs reveals most remarkable, by way of maxims, how to be wise. In Ecclesiastes is shown the way of folly. The way of folly is that of forgetting God and trying to satisfy a human soul with the things which are of dust. The teaching of wisdom is this, that to enthrone God and to act in harmony with that enthronement is to discover the secret of life. And the application of that is as varied as life itself. When this is understood, we see the appalling folly of any philosophy of life that begins in the dust and stays in the dust and grovels in the dust and yields to the dust, and tells the abysmal lie that vanity is everything. Unquote from G. Campbell Morgan. I like to teach the book of Ecclesiastes to teenagers, and I've done it many times in my life, because they're at the age when they're thinking and asking questions, if not out loud, to themselves about life. Why are we here? Where are we going? What's the purpose of being on earth? Is there a God? Who made God? Teenagers, and I think it's wonderful and natural that they have these thoughts about life. And most of them just kind of shrug their shoulders and never get answers and don't even ask and just go on their way. Because they're a little embarrassed to ask. But the book of Ecclesiastes kind of gives a little direction on those things for them. So let's look at chapter 1. The words of the preacher, the son of David, king of Israel. Vanity of vanities, saith the preacher, vanity of vanities, all is vanity. He tells you his conclusion on the very beginning. That's his conclusion. Here's the big question. What profit hath a man of all his labor which he taketh under the sun? Now that's the big question of life. Okay, we're living. We're going through life, and we're living. What good is it going to be? What are we going to accomplish? Where are we going? What's the end of it? And so that's the question that's going to be answered in this book. And we'll read a little bit to give you the flavor of the entire book. Verse 4. One generation passeth away, and another generation cometh, but the earth abideth forever. The sun also ariseth, and the sun goeth down, and hasteth to his place where he arose. Now, as we read, notice, everything is just thump, thump, thump, thump, you know. One generation comes, and then they pass. Another generation comes, and they pass. The sun comes up one morning, and then it goes down. Then the sun comes up, and it goes down. What are we going to get? A very mechanical look at life. That's the way the world sees it. Verse 6, the wind goeth toward the south and turneth about to the north. It whirleth about continually. The wind returneth again according to his circuits. All the rivers run into the sea, yet the sea is not full. Into the place from which the rivers come, thither they return again. Just, you see the cycle? It's a cycle. All things are full of labor. Man cannot utter it. The eye is not satisfied with seeing, nor the ear filled with hearing. The thing which hath been, it is that which shall be. And that which is done is that which shall be done. There is no new thing under the sun. You see the mechanical aspect of looking at life? That's all it is. Just that. Whew. I'm glad I see more in life than that, don't you? When you know the Lord, you see purpose, you see beauty, you see why we're here. Things can change because we have a God who hears and answers prayer. We don't have to get caught up in this rat race of life. And that's what he's saying. It's the rat race of life. All right, look at verse 12. I, the preacher, was king over Israel in Jerusalem. And I gave my heart to seek and search out by wisdom concerning all things that are done under heaven. This sore travail hath God given to the sons of man to be exercised therewith. In other words, this big thing called life that you have to go through with all of its problems and all of its troubles and all of its heartaches and all of its decisions and all of its failures, it really does give us a workout. It does, doesn't it? But see, if you don't have God, and you don't see God's purposes and what he's trying to do and how he's trying to help you and how he's trying to lead you and make you better and more like him, then after a while, and this is the way the world looks at it, only goes around once, may as well make the best of it while you do it, because we're just here, that's it, just down here on this earth. Verse 14, I have seen all the works that are done under the sun. And behold, all is vanity and vexation of spirit. Vexation of spirit is agitation. No peace. Just no peace. You may appear very calm outside, but inside there is no rest. There is no peace. It's agitation. Do you know that some of the great philosophers, some of the great artists in life, some of the great writers who've written, classic literature, at the end of their life, they came to these same conclusions. It's all it is, just a rat race. No purpose, no goal. Now, verse 16. I communed with mine own heart, saying, lo, I am come to great estate, and have gotten more wisdom than all they that have been before me in Jerusalem. Yea, my heart had great experience of wisdom and knowledge. Now, this is because God gave it to him. And I gave my heart to know wisdom, and to know madness and folly. I perceive that this also is vexation of spirit. In other words, even in wisdom, it all ends up with vanity. So earth wisdom. Now, let's keep it straight in our minds. Solomon now, God's given him a gift. He has this kind of wisdom from above, from heaven. But he can also look down and see the wisdom down on earth that's earthbound, that all these people are thinking about in life. And he sees that this, it doesn't have it. The earth wisdom does not have it. Now in chapter 2, I said in mine heart, go to now, I will prove thee with mirth. Therefore enjoy pleasure, behold, this also is vanity. Now Solomon's going to look at four different philosophies of life. In the last chapter, he looked at earthly wisdom, and he saw that was vanity. He'll talk more about that later. The second philosophy of life is mirth. Enjoy pleasure. I said of laughter, it is mad, and mirth, what doeth it? He has looked in on just natural joy. You know, the kind that a child has. Just enjoy being alive. Do you recall back when you were a teenager and it was just fun to be alive? Just excitement to be alive. Little things gave you great pleasure. Well, throughout life, you still have some of that. But usually after a period of time, as you move into adulthood, that wanes. The natural joy of life, of living, wanes. It's occasionally there, but not often. So what do people go to next if they don't have God, and they don't have look from above, and they only look from earth? Well, if you can't get the natural joy you want to have out of living, get some artificial joy. And so, verse 3, I sought in mine heart to give myself unto wine, yet acquainting my heart with wisdom, and to lay hold on folly, till I might see what was that good for the sons of men, which they should do under the heaven all the days of their life. He says, so I gave myself to wine. There are these people who their whole philosophy in life is, well, you drown your troubles with drink, wine, and you have lots of it, and you have more of it. But you know, when troubles come and problems get big, if you don't have God, what have you got? Nothing. Nothing. And so why not find some artificial joy? Why not do it? No reason not to. Well, just do it. And so we have a high rate of alcoholism, drunkenness. Well, if you don't have God, why not? Why not? So that becomes a philosophy of life. And of course, many people get trapped in that and they can't get out of it. Especially women. I think God made us, He says He did, we're the weaker vessel. So women get trapped in habits, smoking, drinking, drugs, and women, they have a hard time getting out of it if they ever get out of it. Now with God's help they can. My aunt, who was an alcoholic, she got saved. In fact, I'll just stop and tell you how she got saved. I'd been praying for her, I witnessed to her. By that time, my mother was saved, and she was praying for her. She's my favorite aunt. And she told me this later. She says, one day I was in a drunken stupor. I was sitting on the floor of the living room. What am I going to do? Where am I going to turn? I need help. And there was nowhere to turn, nothing to do. She didn't know God. And she said, I suddenly thought, I could turn to God. And she says, I staggered up, went down in the basement, and out of a trunk, I got an old Bible. I brought it back up and sat on the floor and the best I could started reading it. And I read it and I read it and I read it. And she said, I came to know God. I was saved. And boy, did her life turn around. She never took another drop of any kind of alcohol. God turned her around. So we don't need to be so condemning of people who are trapped in these things. We need to have pity on them. Pray for them. If you've got loved ones, pray for them. Don't condemn them. Pray for them. Now today, we don't only have artificial joy in alcohol, but we have it in drugs. And that's the big thing today, so that's very terrible. Very terrible. So Solomon says, I tried that, but it's nothing. It isn't nothing. There's no joy, there's no happiness, it's all vanity, vanity, vanity. So that's not the philosophy of life you ought to have.
1: When Jesus Christ walked on earth, he often mingled with sinners. 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

God's children were slaves in Egypt land, so the Lord took Moses by the hand and said, "Go tell Pharaoh to set my people free." Now Moses wanted a way to get out because in his mind he began to doubt. He said, "Lord, old Pharaoh ain't gonna listen to me." Well, the Lord said, "Son, put down that rod," and Moses did. Then he cried to God, for it turned to a snake as evil and as wicked as sin. And then he cried again with an awful wail when the Lord said, "Seize him by the tail," but Moses did, and it turned to a rod again.

Now the Lord said, Moses, I've got power, and I'll be with you every hour, so go tell Pharaoh to set my people free. So Moses went, and the Lord helped out. He sent the plagues through the land about until Pharaoh said, you all go and let us be. They started out with a cloud by day and a fire by night to lead the way, when suddenly old Pharaoh decided to change his mind. He gathered together his soldier band, got all the chariots throughout the land, and said, we'll let them Israelites go some other time.

Now when they came to the banks of the ocean blue, they all turned to Moses, said, "What do we do?" Then Moses fell on his knees there in that sand. And the Lord said, "Moses, trust in God, and all you got to do is just raise your rod, and all the mighty water will part below your hand." So Moses obeyed the Lord's command, and the waters parted there in that sand. They saw a path that led straight to the other shore. Now the ground was dry, and they passed on through, and Pharaoh's army said, "We can't

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1: With SRN News, I'm Jason Walker. Possible disruption in the efforts to bring peace to the Middle East. Israeli Prime Minister Benjamin Netanyahu rejecting President Trump's deal for Gaza. He says Israeli forces will not withdraw from the Palestinian territory until Hamas completely disarms. In the meantime, more details emerging on Iran and Oman's deal to manage the Strait of Hormuz. Tehran is, quote, suggesting that vessels linked to hostile countries will be barred. Justice Department looking to protect American kids by ending transgender surgeries. And one major hospital in the Northeast is now on board. Here's Laura Winters.
2: A hospital in Connecticut opting to end surgeries for trans youth. The Connecticut Children's Medical Center has made an agreement with the Trump Justice Department not to perform transgender procedures on kids anymore. Now, this comes as part of a nationwide effort to end the trans pediatric programs. This includes stopping the distribution of puberty blockers, hormones, and surgeries. Laura Winters reporting.
1: General election phase of a key Senate race off to a sharp start.
3: Republican Mike Rogers opened the Michigan Senate general election against Democratic nominee Abdul El-Sayed with a pointed attack, saying he spent years hunting terrorists and never thought he'd run against someone who believes America deserved 9/11. El-Sayed won the Democratic primary by less than 1 point and has shown weakness with black, Jewish, and rural voters. The race is viewed as critical to Senate control. Willie Nelson, The White House.
1: Health officials in Louisiana are now urging all beachgoers to take a lot of precautions. This during a summertime surge in infections from a flesh-eating bacteria. Louisiana has confirmed 9 cases of Vibrio vulnificus. 5 people have died. This is SRN News. Well, the grandson of evangelist Billy Graham is set to lead a multi-state prayer tour across the Northeast next month, calling Americans to place their trust in God. Here's Bernie Bennett.
4: Will Graham, Executive Vice President of the Billy Graham Evangelistic Association, will headline the Declaration of Dependence Tour in 8 cities from Massachusetts to New York. Each outdoor gathering will feature worship music from Josh Havens, a gospel message, and a call to prayer. Organizers say the tour is focused on encouraging people to turn from self-reliance and depend on God. Bernie Bennett reporting.
1: Israel preparing for the 2000th anniversary of Jesus' baptism, that in 2030, launching an effort to welcome large numbers of Christian pilgrims and strengthen ties with churches worldwide. A dedicated government working group will coordinate preparations and also help to deepen dialogue. This is SRN News. Africa's largest economies ramping up efforts to develop their domestic solar manufacturing capacity. Here's Bob Agnew.
5: Ethiopia, South Africa, Morocco, and Nigeria are building solar equipment factories, a trend that industry experts say reflects industrial ambitions and concerns about reliance on imports from China. China dominates the global solar supply chain, even in projects in other regions. Between 2010 and 2024, Chinese renewable energy investment and relevant construction in Africa reached an estimated $66 billion. Bob Agnew reporting.
1: Alleged leader of an Irish organized crime gang extradited to Ireland from Dubai to face charges. He ran an international drug smuggling and money laundering empire. Officials say the gang had breached from Britain, Spain, and the United States. His plane landed Sunday in Dubai. More details, srnnews.com.
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0: Life can tear. 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
1: Back to Genesis with Dr. John Morris, geologist and president of the Institute for Creation Research. Dr. Morris, how long does it take to make oil?
2: Chris, oil is the altered remains of organic molecules. These are primarily hydrogen and carbon, and after death they can metamorphose into hydrocarbon oil. It doesn't take long. In fact, there are a number of ways to rapidly convert organic material into oil, but all of them are rather expensive and inefficient. However, if water is injected into the organic material, then the process is much more efficient and quick. This reminds me of the great flood of Noah's day when excessive heat and pressures combined with lots of waters to act on the abundant living things which were destroyed by the flood. Chris, it all fits. Even the difficult questions like the origin of oil can best be answered from a back to Genesis perspective.
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0: forward progress may mean taking the occasional step back. Sure, that seems like a platform for diving into disappointment. 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The one who encourages you to take bold new steps in his direction is there when you suffer a setback. You might need to be reminded from time to time that a setback isn't being set aside. It's just a chance to remember the God you trust has a good plan for you. Then keep walking. 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
2: Romans 3, 19 and 20. Now we know that what things soever the law saith, it saith to them who are under the law, that every mouth may be stopped, and all the world may become guilty before God. Therefore, by the deeds of the law, there shall no flesh be justified in his sight, for by the law is the knowledge of sin. All are born under the law. Every mouth is stopped. All the world is guilty before God. And no flesh justified in his sight. We have been confronted by the knowledge of our sin. And you and I would be wise to in no way, shape, or form attempt to wiggle ourselves out of it. Spurgeon told the story, of course, many years ago, of a service that was unfolding, and it was attended by the great poet Robert Burns. Burns was seated next to a young lady that he did not know, but as the service began to unfold and as the preacher began to read the text, he could see that she was under conviction, troubled by the scriptures that were being read and then explained by the pastor. And Burns, as he saw her discomfort, took out a little scrap of paper, wrote these words, and then slid the note to the young lady. And the words were, "Fair maid, you need not take the hint, nor idle texts pursue. 'Twas only sinners that he meant, not angels such as you." None of us are the angels. We are the sinners. Where does this leave us? It leaves us without excuse. There is nothing you can say in your own defense. All the world has become guilty before God. Or we might say it this way, all the world should now acknowledge their guilt before Almighty God. So how do we begin to move beyond our dilemma? Notice there is the hint of the dawning. It is faintly visible now on the horizon. Yes, the dilemma is real, but the dawning is now visible. Look in your Bible and look at verse number 21, Romans chapter 3. There are two words that open this verse, and quite frankly, they open some new section, some new wonderful truth to which God the Holy Spirit now is exposing us. If you mark things in your Bible, I would encourage you to underline or circle or in some way, shape, or form, note the words, "but now." It goes on and it says, "The righteousness of God without the law is manifested, being witnessed by the law and the prophets. But now." What an incredible turning point. And what an incredible shift we make from one important doctrine to another. There are fewer than 100. There is some debate about this, but there are somewhere in the 90s, the number of mountains in the United States, which would include Alaska, in the United States that are mountains that are 14,000 feet or higher. They're referred to commonly as 14ers. Colorado is the state that has the greatest amount of them. In fact, that is still somewhat debated as to the exact number, but commonly understood, there are 58 14ers in the state of Colorado. I'm not a mountain climber, but I have had the privilege to hike several 14ers. There is one that is my favorite, and it's called Long's Peak. It is a spectacular climb. You start very early in the morning. You start at about 2 to 3 o'clock in the morning with the hike. You'll see the sun come up, and it is certainly a beautiful dawning. But there's something that radically changes the hike. You start early in the morning, and it is mostly trail hiking until you pass treeline. Treeline, which is about 12,000 feet where no trees are going to grow. And then you continue on with trail hiking until you come to a massive field of boulders. It is simply called the boulder field. And you traverse these boulders. You clearly don't want to twist an ankle. You don't want any injury here because you've got a lot of hiking to do and you've already done a lot of hiking. The boulder field takes you, as you traverse these boulder fields, to a primary critical location in the entire hike, and the whole hike changes. You get to a place that's referred to as the keyhole at Long's Peak. The keyhole, you can see it clearly from about 12,000 feet, but 12,300 feet, you are standing at the keyhole. The rock formation actually is constructed in such a way that it appears you're going through this sideways keyhole. And once you pass through the keyhole, everything changes. The danger level of the hike rapidly increases. But the beauty of the hike, I mean, it was beautiful all the way up until the keyhole, but it is staggeringly beautiful once you pass to the other side of the mountain. You have left one side of the mountain and you pass through this next side. And now you begin to traverse the ledges and then the trough and then the narrows and then the home stretch and then the summit. And the whole hike changes at the keyhole. And you know, there are two words in the book of Romans. And he simply says, but now. I realize this and I know it. I know we spend so much time in the book of Romans. I mean, we've heard week after week about our dilemma. We've heard about our problem. We've heard about our sin. And God, I believe, in his wisdom said, and don't ever forget the but now where I brought you from. Don't forget how miraculous it is that I could take a sinner such as are you and transfer you from one side of the mountain to the other side, where in a sense we might say the best is yet to come. We do find in this dawning something that has now been unearthed. It's been there all along, but now we can see it. Now there is something that we can actually lay our eyes on, and that is righteousness that comes apart from the law. How in the world can these things be? Paul is addressing these things that have been there all along, all throughout the pages of Scripture, from Genesis, and we'll see it clearly all the way through the book of Revelation, righteousness apart from the law. That there is this picture that God put in front of his people over and over and over again. This sacrifice, blood must be shed. There is one that will pay the price so that another can live. This is the message all throughout Scripture, and it's always been there, but now it is so boldly proclaimed. Do you know, there are times when there's something in a sense like it's right under our feet or right under our nose. How many of you have ever asked for something that you had in your hand? I was looking for my phone the other day. I'm looking for my phone, and I'm not kidding. I said, I can't, where is my phone? And it's right here, okay? It's really, thank you for not laughing, because some of you are saying, we need to pray for him more, okay? There are times these things that are right there. We've been, in a sense, walking on top of them. It was just a month ago, a guy named Adam Clark bought a puppy for his 9-year-old daughter, Alicia. And the dog is a Lagotto Romagnolo. Has anyone ever heard of this dog before? Well, then I said it correctly. Okay, very good. So he bought this dog. Now, the dog is more of a rare breed. But the dog's skill is to actually hunt, sniff out truffles. And so it has this incredible scent, and it can sniff them out and find them. Well, it's just a puppy, and so he brought the dog home for his daughter, Alicia, and they were excited. There are some fields in their area. They were excited about taking the puppy out on its first field hunt. And so very shortly, this just happened just a couple weeks ago, they took the dog, Ollie, out, and Ollie starts to just sniff around, just a little puppy. And all of a sudden, Ollie stopped, I mean stopped dead, and started just intensely digging. And of course, they were interested. Maybe they found some truffles, and they bent down to see what Ollie was digging out. Ollie found several gold sovereigns. They took these gold coins and they had them evaluated. They're worth over $8,000. I will tell you, I do know the breed of this dog now. Golden Retriever, okay? And so that's actually what I think the dog is. These things have been there for years right by their house, but a little dog came and said, hey, let me show you something that you've been walking over maybe for years. Do you know what God the Holy Spirit is beginning to do? He's beginning to unearth a treasure, and it is available for all who would have it. One man said it this way: as far as salvation is concerned, there are only two religions that the world has ever known or will ever know. The religion of divine accomplishment, which is biblical Christianity, and the religion of human achievement, which includes all other kinds of religion by whatever names they may go under. Another commentary said, God justifies the ungodly, not the well-intentioned. Paul has brought us to a place where we are undeniably the ungodly. Our good intentions are not what God is interested in. God has gone to great lengths in the opening pages of this book to detail the fact that we all qualify as the ungodly. Have you ever been disappointed that you didn't qualify for something? You applied for something and it looked hopeful, it looked promising, but all of a sudden you hear the word back that, I'm sorry, you don't qualify. The title of the message today is, You Qualify. You actually meet all the conditions for God to do something for you that you and I cannot do for ourselves. You qualify because the only necessary quality that you have to recognize is, I stand sinful and condemned before God, and that makes you fit for what God has to offer. Jesus made it clear. He said in Matthew chapter 5, verse number 20, for I say unto you that except your righteousness shall exceed the righteousness of the scribes and Pharisees, ye shall in no case enter into the kingdom of heaven. When people heard Jesus say this, our righteousness has to exceed the righteousness that is taught by the scribes and the Pharisees. You see, people understood the righteousness taught by the scribes and Pharisees. Who can do that? Not even the scribes and the Pharisees. What Jesus is helping us understand is there is no human righteousness that can satisfy God's holiness.
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1: With SRN News, I'm Jason Walker. The polling miss in the Senate Democratic Michigan primary may have revealed a huge problem. Here's correspondent Ken Lorman.
2: Polls dramatically underestimated Abdul El-Sayed's performance among non-college whites in the Michigan Senate primary, predicting a 30-point lead where he barely won by 5 points, exposing systemic polling flaws. Expert Scott Rasmussen attributes this to overrepresentation of overeducated postgrads eager to respond to polls, combined with the unpredictability of turnout in high-stakes primaries. Ken Lorman reporting.

0: Israeli Prime Minister Benjamin Netanyahu rejecting President Trump's deal for Gaza. He says Israeli forces will not withdraw from the Palestinian territory until Hamas totally disarms. Ukrainian President Volodymyr Zelensky has paid a trip to Serbia, holding talks with that country's president.
1: It's been 8 years since at least four people were killed, including a child. Zelensky said deliveries of Patriot air defense interceptors had slowed and that the U.S. has agreed to let Ukraine manufacture Patriot systems. But bureaucracy is slowing the process of obtaining licenses. I'm Rika Ann Garcia.
0: Authorities now say the death toll from that shooting at a high school in Bangkok has reached 8. Authorities say many other kids and a few teachers have been wounded as well. Now, the shooter, also a student, later took his own life. Investigators believe the gunman also killed his grandparents before going to the school, where he then opened fire. This is SRN News.
2: Foundations of Freedom, a look at America's founding principles and the leaders who shaped our nation.
3: In 1796, George Washington made one of the most consequential decisions in American history. He chose not to seek a third term as president. So why does that matter? Because America was not built on permanent rulers. It was built on ordered liberty. Faith teaches that authority is a stewardship, not a possession. Leaders are accountable to God for how they use power. And why does that still matter today? Because republics survive when leaders respect limits and citizens defend them. Washington's lesson still stands. A republic is preserved when power has limits, and public service remains a duty to God and country, not a path to personal rule.
0: Health officials in Louisiana urging beachgoers to take precautions during a summertime surge in infections from a flesh-eating bacteria.
4: Louisiana has confirmed 9 cases so far this year of Vibrio vulnificus, which is found in warm coastal waters. All were hospitalized and 5 died. The numbers are above average. Vibrio bacteria thrive in warm seawater, especially in the brackish mix of fresh and salt water found in estuaries and lagoons. The CDC says Vibrio vulnificus is the most deadly Vibrio bacteria, killing as many as 1 in 5 people infected. John Scott reporting.
0: Don Nelson, the second winningest coach in NBA history, has died at the age of 86. Nelson won 5 titles as a player when he was with the Boston Celtics, but did not win one as a coach. More details, srnnews.com.
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1: 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The petition argues the Court of Appeals has wrongly adopted a rule that denies federal Title VII religious accommodations when a state vaccine law forbids them. The petition asked the court to grant the petition and allow the case to proceed with discovery and final judgment. This case presents an important question of whether Congress's guaranteed religious accommodation protections can be nullified whenever a state prohibits them. And there is a split among the appeals courts that warrant Supreme Court attention. These New York healthcare workers deserve justice for being unlawfully forced to choose between their livelihoods and their religious convictions. 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

you comfortable in your own skin? 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
1: With SRN News, I'm Jason Walker. A terrorism expert says today's threat landscape is far more complex than it's ever been, with a growing number of extremist groups operating all across multiple regions. Here's correspondent Bernie Bennett.
2: Colin Clark of the Soufan Center says terrorism has become increasingly diverse, making it harder for law enforcement to track and prevent attacks. Clark says while established groups like Al-Qaeda and Hezbollah remain concerns, newer organizations continue to emerge. He points to Al-Shabaab in Somalia, ISIS-K, and Al-Qaeda affiliates in Africa and Yemen as among the most dangerous threats. Clark defines terrorism as a use of violence to achieve political goals rather than financial gain. Bernie Bennett reporting.
1: A Kansas lawmaker pushing to permanently ban federal funding for so-called gain-of-function virus research, arguing it does pose a very serious threat to public safety. Correspondent Richard Boyd explains.
3: Republican Senator Roger Marshall is urging Congress to pass legislation that would prohibit taxpayer funding for research that enhances the transmissibility or severity of viruses. Marshall tells colleagues that the COVID-19 pandemic exposed the risks of such work and argued federal dollars should never support research that could lead to another global health crisis. The Kansas physician also praised President Trump's recent executive action restricting high-risk biological research and is seeking to make those limits permanent through legislation. Richard Boyd reporting.
1: Leader of an Irish organized crime gang extradited from Ireland to Ireland from Dubai, facing allegations he ran an international drug smuggling and money laundering empire. Officials say the gang had points of interest stretching to Britain, Spain, and the U.S. This is SRN News. More Christian leaders are warning churches today against letting artificial intelligence replace God in all types of preaching the gospel.
4: While some pastors use artificial intelligence as a research tool and Christians turn to it for Bible study help, critics say it can never replace prayerful sermon preparation. They note that AI may mimic human conversations, but it cannot experience pain, grief, or joy. Christians believe Jesus Christ came to earth fully God and fully man, living, dying, and rising again, underscoring the unique value and dignity of every human life. I'm Bill Alexander.
1: Church of England cathedrals reportedly welcomed more worshipers in 2025, with weekly attendance averaging more than 32,000, marking five straight years of growth. And Christian Today says adult Sunday services rose 8%. SRN News. Typhoon Dolphin hitting China's eastern coast after forcing more than 300,000 people to evacuate. That storm bringing very strong winds and massive waves, creating a risk of severe flooding and possible landslides. Former President Joe Biden's health continues to worsen.
5: Hunter Biden, in an interview with the BBC, saying his dad's health is declining.
6: The cancer has spread, has metastasized into his bones and further. It's very painful.
5: The former president was diagnosed with prostate cancer last May, 4 months after leaving the White House as the oldest sitting president. Biden is 83. Laura Winters reporting.
1: Don Nelson, the second winningest coach in NBA history, has died. He played for a number of years with the Boston Celtics early on. He was 86. More details, srnnews.com.
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0: If you want to understand God's heart for the home, start with His design for marriage. And that's where we're headed this time on Through the Bible. So if you have a copy of God's Word, turn to Matthew chapter 19, the classic passage where Jesus answers questions about divorce. Our teacher is Dr. J. Vernon McGee, of course, and he's going to walk us through his response to questions that are as old as, well, you'll see, they're as old as Moses. I'm Steve Schwetz, welcoming you aboard the Bible bus. And as you get settled, let's listen to a couple of conversations from fellow passengers traveling with us. First, here's a longtime listener from Georgia. Her name is Dale.
1: I love to tell the story because it's transformed my life and generations thereafter. My name is Dale from Tocoa, Georgia. When I was 16, I was a brand new Christian and knew nothing. And one of the pastors who discipled me early on handed me a booklet by Dr. J. Vernon McGee on the tabernacle and what it meant in terms of demonstrating Christ in the midst of His people. I was so fascinated by that study that I began to be a devoted listener on the radio to Dr. Vernon McGee, and then digitally, my children listened as I raised them, my husband also, and through all the years of him going through seminary, us going to a mission field, me going to law school, Dr. J. Vernon McGee and you two were with us always. I just wanted to say that we've come full circle now, and I just bought a set of Lego blocks for my grandson to turn into a facsimile of the early tabernacle. And I'm getting the booklet from Dr. Vernon McGee to explain how you see Christ in the tabernacle. So you guys have just been very useful for our family and helping us to know and deeply understand what God has spoken to us through the Bible. And appreciate you very much.
0: What a fun way to learn about the tabernacle. We love it when God's Word is a family affair. And then here's a short note from a listener in Argentina who joins us in Spanish. Hello, I'm Marcelo. I listen to your daily program and learn so much. Going through all the books brings back so many heartwarming stories that reflect the greatness of our Lord. God bless you for your beautiful work. Well, if hearing these stories makes you pause and consider how God's Word is shaping your life, you know that we'd love to hear your story too. You can send us a note through the feedback section of the app or email us if you prefer that at BibleBus@ttb.org. And if you love letters, we do too, and you can write it to Box 7100, Pasadena, California, 91109. In Canada, Box 25325, London, Ontario, N6C, 6B1. Or if you prefer the phone, just leave us a voicemail anytime at 1-800-65-BIBLE. Let's pray. Heavenly Father, we're so grateful for your word as it reaches into the lives of those who listen around the world. May your spirit be the joy and courage of us and everyone listening. We ask this in Jesus' name. Amen. Here's Dr. J. Vernon McGee with our study of Matthew 19 on Through the Bible.
2: Now today, friends, our study brings us here to the 19th chapter of the Gospel of Matthew. And this, by the way, is a very, very important chapter. And these chapters, as you well know, are just chock full of very wonderful things that we are in right now. It's very difficult, actually, for me to finish a chapter in each broadcast because they are actually so rich and so meaningful. Now, here in chapter 19, very briefly, we are going to see the Lord Jesus entering Judea. We'll see him proclaiming God's standard for marriage and the only grounds for divorce given. Now, it may be right now you'd like to go to the telephone, call up some friend that you and this party have had maybe some discussion about divorce, and listen to the broadcast today. Then we'll see the Lord Jesus blessing little children. He meets a rich young ruler, and he points the apostles to their position in the coming kingdom. We're going to do our best to cover the chapter, but the chances are that we just might not do that today. Now, in this movement that we have here in Matthew, our attention now is directed to the geography of the gospel. Do you notice how the chapter opens? It came to pass that when Jesus had finished these sayings, what sayings? Well, the ones that we've been considering back here in chapter 17, in fact, beginning of 16, 17 and 18. And now he's finished those, and he departed from Galilee and came into the coasts of Judea beyond Jordan. Now, have you noted the movement that we have actually in a physical and geographical sense now? He began up yonder in Caesarea Philippi, announced that he was going to Jerusalem to die. He moved down into Galilee, and he was in that area around Capernaum and the Sea of Galilee. In fact, all around it, he crossed over to Gadara. And now we find he leaves Galilee, and he came into the coasts of Judea beyond Jordan. That means on the east bank of the Jordan. And great multitudes followed him, and he healed them there. Now, I'd like to put together two words again to emphasize what we've emphasized again and again. One is multitudes, and the other is healed. Multitudes healed. Not just a few, but multitudes were healed. I'm more and more impressed by this. And I would say that if you're going to be a faith healer, brother, you ought to go to the hospitals and empty them. That's the thing that should be done. That's what our Lord did when he went by. I tell you, anyone wanting to be healed could be healed. Multitudes were healed. Now we come here in verse 3. These religious rulers come to him, and he restates God's ideal for marriage and grounds for divorce. Let me read. The Pharisees also came unto him, tempting him. They were after him, you can see. And they are bringing now a problem that is just as difficult today as it was in that day. And saying unto him, is it lawful for a man to put away his wife for every cause? They come to him with this question that concerns divorce. And that's a real live question among Christians today. And let me background this just a little to say that God has given to all of mankind certain things for the welfare of mankind. For instance, he's given here marriage, and marriage is for the sake of the home. That was his protection for the home. And marriage is something that he's given to be a blessing to mankind, whether they're saved or unsaved. Then he gave capital punishment, actually, for the protection of a nation, to protect the lives of people in a nation. And that was given. And then he gave the Sabbath law for the protection of the individual, that he might have one day of rest. So you have the individual, the family, and the nation. And these are just general laws that he gave. Later on, they were made specific for his people. The Sabbath was given to the nation Israel, for instance. And far as capital punishment, I think it's for all nations under the sun. Where you have a government, this should be in effect. And then you have for the home marriage. Now, we have here this question that concerns marriage. It's in the smaller context of the nation Israel, of course. Then we see it as he gives it here in the light of the Christian today. Now, let's look at it that way. The Pharisees came with the question, is it lawful for a man to put away his wife for every cause? This is the question they come, and it was discussed in that day. And he answered and said unto them, have ye not read that he which made them at the beginning made them male and female? Now, what he actually did here, he took them right back to the very beginning. He took them back to God's ideal of marriage. Now, the Mosaic law had permitted divorce on a very broad basis. For instance, over in Deuteronomy 24:1, and let me read this, it's rather important. When a man hath taken a wife and married her, and it came to pass that she find no favor in his eyes because he had found some uncleanness in her, then let him write her a bill of divorcement, give it in her hand, and send her out of his house. You see, a divorce was not as bad before the Mosaic Law as a marriage to a stranger. For instance, the priest's daughter, if she married a stranger, she was shut out from the nation Israel. But in the time the Mosaic Law had actually been made meaningless because of the granting of the divorce on the flimsiest pretext, the burning of bread, for instance. And as a result, there was a great deal of discussion in our Lord's day. Verse 4, "And he answered and said unto them, Have ye not read that he which made them at the beginning made them male and female, and said, For this cause shall a man leave father and mother, shall cleave to his wife, and they twain shall be one flesh." Now, this was God's ideal. He took them back to God's original intention before sin entered the human family. Now, divorce was not in God's original plan. And why? Because sin was not in God's original plan. Divorce is always the result of sin. And I don't care what you say, there's sin there somewhere that causes divorce. And our Lord now deals with this, and he took them back to that original plan of God. They say unto him, "Why did Moses then command to give a writing of divorcement and to put her away?" And we've read that. That is part of it anyway. And you ought to read Deuteronomy 24, 1 through 4, which deals with this entire question according to the Mosaic Law. Now, why did Moses permit it? And this is something that's quite interesting. "He saith unto them, Moses, because of the hardness of your hearts, suffered you to put away your wives, but from the beginning it was not so." Moses permitted it for a purpose. Why? Because of the hardness of their heart. You see, marriage was given to mankind, and it's the tenderest and the sweetest of human relationships. There's nothing like it. The marriage was to represent the relationship between Christ and the church. Only believers, therefore, can set forth this high and holy relationship. Now, when they failed and bitterness and hardness of heart enter in, then that marriage becomes a hollow sham, and it's just a mockery of marriage. You see, marriage, friends, is either made in heaven or hell. There's no third place to make them. And when it's made in the wrong place, you're going to have trouble to begin with. And many Christians find that marriage becomes a very shaky proposition even for Christians today. And now our Lord is going to deal with this question. Moses, because of the hardness of your heart, he permitted it. You see, God is merciful to us, and how merciful he is to us. But his ideal is never divorce. Now, I recognize today we're living in a culture that has been very lax here, and there are multitudes of people I'm talking to that have been divorced. Now, may I say to you that the background is always sin. But after all, we're all sinners, and God forgives murderers. He forgives people that have been divorced. I mean, it's actually, in that sense, no worse than any other sin. But I think we need to recognize what causes it. In verse 9 here, he's going to give something new. Will you listen to him now? "And I say unto you, whosoever shall put away his wife, except it be for fornication, and shall marry another, committeth adultery, and whoso marrieth her which is put away doth commit adultery." Now, adultery breaks the marriage relationship and provides, will you notice this, the one ground for divorce. That is the one ground for divorce. Now, I know that in this age of divorce, it is permitted actually on one basis scripturally, and that's adultery. Now, somebody says, yes, but here's this poor Christian woman married to this drunkard, or here's this man, and I knew a case like this, wonderful Christian man married to a godless woman. Now, what about it? Believers may separate on other grounds, and I think that's the whole point of 1 Corinthians 7. But divorce is permitted on one basis only, and that's adultery. Again, I had a woman that came to me. She said, now my husband is spending money, he's drinking and gambling, and my two boys. And the only way I can protect them is to get a divorce to ensure their future. And she said, should I do it? If I don't, why, they'll have no opportunity in the future at all. Well, I said, on that ground, and you understand that you're doing it for this reason, and that as a Christian, you are separated from him already because he left you, but that's to stay that way. And somebody says, that's harsh, isn't it? Well, friends, I didn't make it. I'm telling you what's in the scripture here. This is the thing that I'm sure is well-pleasing to God. Now, let me make this statement. Divorce was granted for the purpose of permitting the innocent party to remarry, you see. And this rule is applicable only to believers. God's not regulating the lives of unbelievers here. He's holding them to the message of the cross first. God wants the unbeliever to come to Christ and not to discuss the question of divorce, whether it's scriptural or not. That fellow's lost, whether he's married, divorced, or single. Makes no difference until he accepts Christ. The thing that is important to note, that for believers, he puts down one grounds for divorce. Now, suppose here is a believer today that her husband got a divorce or the wife got a divorce on another grounds. What about this party? Well, if there's been adultery there, in most of these cases I find there is, then the innocent party is permitted to remarry. I believe that that's the whole thought that he has in this particular case. Now let me move on, because there's something else here that's important. His disciples say unto him, if the case of the man be so with his wife, it's not good to marry. In other words, these disciples say, well, it'd be better if you stayed single. Well, you would avoid a lot of trouble. There's no question about that. Now, will you notice, he said unto them, all men cannot receive this saying, save they to whom it's given. Now, will you notice, and this is so important, especially in this day, and I think that he puts down a great principle here in verse 12, that actually the Roman Catholic Church is right now wrestling with this problem. And I tell you, it's tearing it asunder, because I think that if they'd turn right here, they'd find a great principle that God's put down. Listen to this. For there are some eunuchs which were so born from their mother's womb. There's some men, some women, they don't need to marry. They get along very well by themselves. What was it that that maiden lady said years ago? They asked her why she hadn't got married. And she says, I don't need to get married. Says, I've got a stove that smokes, and I've got a dog that barks, and I've got a parrot that cusses. And she says, I just don't need a man around the place at all. Well, may I say to you, that's all right. There are many people like that today, but that's not for everybody. He says, and there are some eunuchs which were made eunuchs of men. That is, they make a rule, regulation, say that you can't get married. And may I say, you have no right to do that, but if you do it, then they are eunuchs. And there be eunuchs which have made themselves eunuchs for the kingdom of heaven's sake. Frankly, I know a person went to the mission field. And when she went to the mission field, I talked to her. I said, look, your chances are nil of getting married out there. She's been out there for years. She didn't get married. She said, I thought that through. I'm willing to make that sacrifice. She made it. May I say to you, there's no rules about this today. Somebody says you think that the preacher ought to get married or the priest should be married. May I say to you, this is a place where God puts down a principle. He says that's up to the individual. You have to make that decision yourself. And some should marry, some should not marry. And my, there's so many facets to this that I wish we had time to go into. Now, I'm anxious to just get to this. Here's something wonderful. Then were there brought unto him little children, that he should put his hands on them and pray, and the disciples rebuked them. And Jesus said, suffer the little children, forbid them not to come unto me, for of such is the kingdom of heaven. Now, we've had this matter about the salvation of the children before us just a few days ago. But now, this is a very wonderful passage again about children that die in infancy. They're saved. He says, you let them come unto me. And it's a very interesting thing that no child will reject Jesus if he's presented to the child on a Bible basis. Did you know that that's true? That's one reason we ought to get the message to them. Now, somebody says, wait a minute, then all could be saved if we could get them to them as children. Oh, no, because they reach the age of accountability later. And that's my reason for trying to get the gospel into the hearts of children, so that when they reach the age of accountability, they'll make a decision for Christ. And that's important that that be followed through. Don't rest on the statement that your child made a decision when he was 3, 4, 5, 6, or 7 years old. My daughter made a decision when she was 7, almost on her own, came in and told her mother one day when she's 7 years old she wanted to accept Jesus. Ever since then, I bet I've asked her a dozen times, have you really trusted the Lord Jesus? And one time she said to me, she says, well, Daddy, why do you keep asking me that? Just want to make sure. That's all. Just want to make sure, friends. The decision will be made, actually, at the age of accountability. You say to me, when is that age? I don't know. I don't know. And when they've heard the gospel, is that the age of accountability for them? I have no answer for that. I just know that it's important, instead of standing on the street corner and arguing about getting gospel to our children, let's get it to them. And then try to follow through when they reach the age of accountability that they turn to Christ. But wait just a minute, there's something else here. Isn't it interesting that our Lord, having given the word concerning divorce, immediately begins to talk about the children? Do you want to know the very thing that's all important in any divorce are the children? What about the children? There's a woman came to me and she said, I don't love my husband anymore, what he's doing and all that sort of thing. I don't love him. And I've heard you say, Dr. McGee, when there's no love there, then there's no relationship and I want to get a divorce. Well, may I say, there's no relationship there. I'll hold to that. And it's tragic when there's no love there. But that's not the basis for divorce, my friend. Will you listen to me carefully? I said to this woman, she said, I don't love my husband anymore. I said, but do you love your children? Well, she says, of course I do. What's that got to do with it? I said, that has everything to do with it. You're to stay with him as long as you can if you love those children. But I don't love him. That's not the point. Do you love them? Our Lord put this matter about suffer the little children to come unto me. And friends, that's the thing that ought to make any couple, and especially a Christian couple, to think not twice but a dozen times before they go to the divorce court. Until next time, may God richly bless you, my beloved.
0: Well, this is an issue that touches almost every home in some way. If this study has stirred maybe a tender place in your heart, take God's word to heart and ask him to guide your thoughts and then show you how to respond in difficult circumstances. And if you're not in a crisis at home right now, but you understand that kind of pain, will you pray for others on the Bible bus right now? You know, the Lord knows every name and every situation, doesn't he? All we need to do is intercede and trust the Spirit to carry those needs before the Father. There's so much more ahead as our journey through Matthew continues, and we've got some wonderful resources to support you along the way. 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However you board the Bible bus with us, we'd love to know. And it does help us to be good stewards of the resources that God has entrusted to us. So thanks for that. I'm Steve Schwetz, and as always, I'm going to meet you back here next time as the Bible Bus rolls along.

0: Through the Bible is a 5-year study of God's entire Word, and together we discover God's purposes in history and our lives, found only when we believe in Jesus Christ. Do you know Him yet?
1: Life moves fast. One chapter closes, another begins. But through every twist and turn, God is the author. Trust Him with the story He's writing. It's going to be good. 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

Funny how a kitchen table can hold 30 years. Yesterday it was baby food. Today it's quiet. That bedroom down the hall, once chaos, then clutter. Now just silence. And those marks on the doorframe? They couldn't wait to see how tall they'd grow. You just wanted time to slow down. But the God who counted their inches counts your tears. The one who watched them grow sees you remembering. He holds every yesterday and holds you today. Rejoice Radio, sharing joy for your journey.

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1: With SRN News, I'm Jason Walker. Wildfires across western U.S. and Canada. Some 20,000 people forced from their homes in British Columbia as a fast-moving blaze destroyed numerous buildings. Dozens of people have been rescued. Typhoon Dolphin slamming into China's east coast after forcing 300,000 people to evacuate. That storm bringing strong winds and massive waves. A deadly boat accident near the Statue of Liberty.
2: The captain of the motorboat under arrest and facing 13 charges of reckless endangerment. The 22-foot vessel flipping over in New York Harbor. Two people killed, a 27-year-old woman and a 5-month-old baby. Investigators say the boat was dangerously overloaded. Members of the New York City Police and Fire Department, along with the U.S. Coast Guard and Air Sea Rescue, helping to save those floating in the water with their life jackets on.
1: That is correspondent Laura Winters reporting. A Senate hearing on the Muslim Brotherhood turned sharply partisan as Democrats on the panel boycotted the proceedings led by Texas Republican Ted Cruz. Here's Ron Taylor.
3: Senator Cruz maintains that the Muslim Brotherhood's influence in the U.S. has been underestimated and vowed to hold accountable anyone who finances or supports terrorism. During the hearing, he also criticized Michigan Democratic Senate nominee Abdul Isayed, citing alleged ties through family members to Muslim Brotherhood-affiliated groups. All five Democrats on the Senate Judiciary Subcommittee skipped the hearing. The dispute underscores deep divisions over national security and counterterrorism policy. Ron Taylor reporting.
1: Health officials in Louisiana urging beachgoers to take precautions during the summertime surge in infections from a flesh-eating bacteria. SRN News. Well, the debate over women's sports spilling far beyond the actual basketball court in this case. Supporters of Indiana Fever guard Sophie Cunningham gathered outside a recent WNBA game in Minnesota, voicing support for her position that girls and women's sports should be reserved for biological females.
4: Fans held signs backing Cunningham as counter-protesters arrived carrying LGBTQ flags and using loudspeakers, turning the area outside the arena into a tense public showdown over gender and athletics. For Christians, the debate begins with the simple truth that God created two genders, male and female, and that distinction is not a matter of politics or personal preference. That belief is why many families see calls for sex-segregated sports as more than just a matter of fairness, safety, and protecting opportunities for women and girls. Bernie Bennett reporting.
1: This is SRN News. Now, the Trump administration rolling out a new effort aimed at helping veterans move into the trucking industry after their service is over. Here's Richard Boyd.
5: Transportation Secretary Sean Duffy has launched the Freedom Haulers program, which encourages veterans to enter the trucking industry by highlighting career opportunities and benefits. The administration says veterans' experience operating military vehicles makes them well-suited for life on the road. Promotion of the program has been tied to the administration's broader crackdown on illegal aliens with commercial driver's licenses. Officials say trucking jobs can offer competitive pay, flexible schedules, benefits, training assistance, and signing bonuses. Richard Boyd reporting.
1: A leader of an Irish organized crime gang extradited to Ireland from Dubai to face allegations that he ran an international drug smuggling and money laundering scheme. More details, srnnews.com.
0: Our day-to-day lives are affected so much by events of yesterday, last year, our childhood. The joys and pains of past moments carry over and often bring us either happiness or hurt today. Unfortunately, the painful parts have a way of sticking around. In those moments when the past threatens your present and you're uncertain about the future, God is the same through it all. Let Him in. He's very good at moving things forward. From Rejoice Radio,

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For it is a song reserved for voices who once cried out for the Redeemer, those washed in the blood of the Lamb. Yes, these are the redeemed.

0: Storms come, seasons change, but God, He never moves. 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
1: We say, God, break this addiction, and you be the authority over my life so I don't feel like I'm thrown to and fro by the chaos in my life.
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1: It means breaking the anger that is in your home, not allowing that anger to be the authority, not allowing that to change how you think about your spouse and how you think about your circumstances, but allowing God to be your authority, where He says you're a masterpiece, that He has good plans for you. And we say, God, let it be. It means breaking the chains of anxiety and depression in your life. It means breaking the chains of even an illness you are facing, where you feel like you are powerless. That is not your authority. Yes, there are real diagnoses that we all face, but we cannot allow it to be our authority. We must say, God, you are still my authority. We know you don't waste pain. Lord, be the king over my life.
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1: With SRN News, I'm Jason Walker. Authorities say a Ukrainian drone attack on the Russian city of Nishkamp has killed at least 12 people, wounded 39 others. Earlier, Russia and Ukraine exchanged more deadly strikes. 7 civilians were killed in Ukraine. Israeli Prime Minister Benjamin Netanyahu says he will reject President Trump's deal for Gaza. He says Israeli forces will not withdraw from any Palestinian territories until Hamas completely disarms. Senators leaving town without getting President Trump's Save America Act across the finish line. More from correspondent Laura Winters.
2: The bill would require ID to vote, which many Democrats oppose. President Trump having some fun on his Truth Social page, noting the irony of this video posted by former Vice President Kamala Harris, who says this.
3: This president is trying to push this SAVE Act, which basically would require that for people to register to vote, you're going to have proof of who you are.
2: Laura Winters reporting.
1: General election phase of a key Senate race off to a sharp start.
4: Republican Mike Rogers opened the Michigan Senate general election against Democratic nominee Abdul El-Sayed with a pointed attack, saying he spent years hunting terrorists and never thought he'd run against someone who believes America deserved 9/11. El-Sayed won the Democratic primary by less than 1 point and has shown weakness with Black, Jewish, and rural voters. The race is viewed as critical to Senate control. Willie Nelson, the White House.
1: Landmark ruling against Meta. A judge in New Mexico has likened the company's social media platforms to factories, saying the psychological harm done to kids who use Facebook and Instagram can be seen as, quote, their pollution. This is SRN News. Well, the grandson of evangelist Billy Graham is set to lead a multi-state prayer tour all across the Northeast next month, calling Americans to place their trust in God.
5: Will Graham, Executive Vice President of the Billy Graham Evangelistic Association, will headline the Declaration of Dependence Tour in 8 cities from Massachusetts to New York. Each outdoor gathering will feature worship music from Josh Havens, a gospel message, and a call to prayer. Organizers say the tour is focused on encouraging people to turn from self-reliance and depend on God. Bernie Bennett reporting.
1: Israel preparing for anniversary number 2000 of Jesus' baptism. That's coming up 2030, launching an effort to welcome large numbers of Christian pilgrims and strengthen ties with churches worldwide. A dedicated government working group will coordinate preparations and deepen dialogue. This is SRN News. Africa's largest economies, well, they're ramping up efforts to develop their domestic solar manufacturing capacity. Correspondent Bob Agnew explains.
6: Ethiopia, South Africa, Morocco, and Nigeria are building solar equipment factories, a trend that industry experts say reflects industrial ambitions and concerns about reliance on imports from China. China dominates the global solar supply chain, even in projects in other regions. Between 2010 and 2024, Chinese renewable energy investment and relevant construction in Africa reached an estimated $66 billion. Bob Agnew reporting.
1: The alleged leader of an Irish organized crime gang has been extradited to Ireland from Dubai to face charges that he ran an international drug smuggling as well as money laundering empire. More details at srnnews.com.
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One day, Dad, my sons, and myself were hunting in the hills of West Virginia at our home place. After a few hours of climbing the mountains, Dad looked to me. This is what he had to say.

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2: How graciously do you respond to rebuke? That's the question we're asking ourselves this morning. We have been, you may recall, looking at patterns from Proverbs in godliness. And we saw that the book of Proverbs logically divides itself into some 80 categories, which divide themselves into four basic areas, each of which forms a progressive pattern for godly living. And it all began, you recall, with humility. Humility is the mind of Christ in its purest form. The progressive recognition that self is dead, the progressive revelation that Jesus is alive, and the progressive realization that the battle's not ours, but His. We discovered to our delight that our job is to humble ourselves and begin to sing and to praise. His job is to fight the enemy. And what a relief that ought to be for us. So stage one is to cease being preoccupied with a dead self, and with self dead, crawl up into a living God. Stage two is to feed the real you, the Christ life in you, with soul food, if you will. To learn God's pattern for becoming transformed by progressively hungering for the Word of God, until every nugget of its truth becomes a treasure beyond compare. Teachable Christians, treasure-hunting Christians. That was the second calling of our lives. And last week we looked at Proverbs chapter 2, the first six verses, and we saw unfold before us a stair-step development of a teachable man or woman. First, he or she receives the word with all readiness of mind, then hides it in his or her heart, memorizes it, stores it up for future reference. Sitting on the edge of his chair, tuning out all other thoughts that compete with the Word, as if there were any other thoughts that could compete with the Word. Eagerly asking, "What is God saying to me?" Then the heart softens. It weeps for the Word. It becomes progressively desperate. It cries for the Word. Its eyes become searchlights, pouring through the Word, as one searching for silver or gold. And then you'll remember it happens. The treasures of eternity are spotted, and God's man, God's woman digs through the Word as one would dig for hidden treasure, not missing a speck of its wisdom, not leaving a spade of its soil unturned. Treasure-hunting Christians, so teachable they crave the Word of God, so desperate they cry for its truth, dig for its treasures, thrive on its gems. Humble, treasure-hunting Christians. Men and women beginning to experience the mind of Christ in its fullness. Men and women beginning to become wise. Now, the next stage of the progression in developing the mind of Christ may well be the most critical of all, because it is at this point that many a Christian finds his or her spiritual engine begin to miss a beat. It is a higher form of humility, as all of these first stages are, but I believe it takes a deeper level of yieldedness to respond to it. The issue, of course, is correctability, one's openness to rebuke. The Christian may humble himself, develop an insatiable hunger for the Word, but in his quest for the mind of Christ, various roadblocks will surface that appear to be blind spots, character weaknesses, behavioral weaknesses that seem to inhibit spiritual growth. They quench the Spirit. They limit the work of God. Now think about it. It may be a spirit of disloyalty. Maybe it's a spirit of ingratitude. Maybe it's an impure spirit, a loud, insensitive spirit, a habit of misusing the tongue, a habit of misusing the emotions. It may be a problem of gluttony or fear, faithlessness, greed, stewardship. But for some reason, Carl and Connie Christian, humbled in the Word, always seem to skate around this problem. Or they recognize it but fail to conquer it. So they believe the devil's lie. That's just me. I'm supposed to be greedy. God made me that way. I'm supposed to be fearful. It's just a cross I have to bear. No, your fear has been nailed to the cross once. It need never go there again. And God hates greed. It may be part of your old self, but self is dead. So here we are, growing Christians, carefully pretending certain areas of our lives don't really exist. Praise God. He's designed a tool to uncover those hidden pockets of sin, those reminders of self, and deal with them. It's called rebuke. And the book of Proverbs seems to be the garden where God has planted his patterns on reactions and responses to rebuke. So let's begin with some definitions. Definition number one, for the sake of this study, we'll define the word counsel as follows. Instructions where alternate choices are involved. You go to your pastor or friend for counsel because you have a decision to make, or you want God's perspective, or you have a problem and you don't know how to respond. Counsel is God's wisdom through others leading us to make right choices. Definition number two, rebuke or reproof. Instructions where corrective choices are involved. Example, you may go to your pastor asking for counsel on how to put up with your wife, and he may rebuke you in the process. He may say, I detect an attitude problem in you that is contributing greatly to your wife's hostility. Before we can deal with the marriage, we have to deal with your critical spirit. You may have come for counsel, but in the process, you've been rebuked. Now, how you respond to rebuke will be both a barometer of your openness to correction and an indicator of how tough the road ahead to spiritual growth may be for you. Because listen, if you cannot take correction, you have almost assured yourself of some time in the wilderness and an ocean of unnecessary pain. Two more quick definitions. Admonish. The dictionary says that to admonish is a mild reproof, a warning. This may be a less personal form of rebuke, a calling attention to principles which may be violated, a red flag, a yellow light, a caution signal for you to consider. And lastly, let's define blind spots. Blind spots, areas of character or behavioral weaknesses, the seriousness of which is not evident to the person involved. Areas of character or behavioral weaknesses, the seriousness of which are not evident to the person involved. Now, God is vitally interested in our blind spots, so he has designed a series of alternatives or options to get our attention and restore our vision. We will call it the pressure of God to encourage change. In fact, we'll add that to our definition here, reproof, instructions where corrective choices are involved, the pressure of God to encourage change. Now, you may have a problem with slothfulness, perish the thought, or anger. You may even get angry at the mention of it, or bitterness, or a negative spirit. God has at least four ways to bring pressure into your life to encourage you to be changed. Because remember, Christ in you is not slothful or angry or bitter or negative. So God has a fourfold plan for pressure to remove these spiritual blinders, four tools to make us see our needs. Those four tools are these. Tool number one is the Word of God. The pressure of God through the Scriptures. Tool number two is authority, the pressure of God through the heart of the king. Tool number three is counsel, the pressure of God through the rebuke of others. Tool number four is divine discipline, the pressure of God through the circumstances of life. And I believe if you examine Scripture carefully and examine your experience carefully, you will find that God usually proceeds in that order. If you fail to respond to the Scriptures, he will send rebuke through those in authority, government, teacher, husband, parent, pastor, employer, disciple maker, whatever. If you fail to respond to authority, he will send strong counsel, the rebuke of a friend, your wife, your neighbor, or someone you have made yourself vulnerable to. If you fail to respond to counsel, he will send you divine discipline. The pressures of life will mount up in such a way as to expose your weakness so he can make you strong. But if you continue to resist the discipline of God, I believe God sees you as a scorner And he will simply allow you to live your life with the weight of your blind spot around your neck, dragging you down. Like a runner headed for the Olympics with a cast on your leg, you run the race, but you're never a winner. And God doesn't want it that way. That's why he has chosen to use the heavenly pressure of change that we know as rebuke. Let's take a look at the book of Proverbs this morning and see the pattern as it emerges. God's first and most gentle form of rebuke comes from the Word of God. Proverbs chapter 22, verse 20 and 21 says this, "Have not I written unto thee excellent things in counsel and knowledge, that I might make thee know the certainty of the words of truth, that thou mayest answer the words of truth to them that send to thee?" God says, haven't I written rebuke into the word to change you and give you answers to those who come to you? Proverbs 15:31, "The ear that heareth the reproof of life abideth among the wise. He that refuseth this instruction despiseth his own soul. But he that heareth reproof getteth understanding." 2 Timothy 3:16, "All scripture is what? Inspired of God. It is God-breathed. And it is profitable for doctrine, reproof, correction, instruction, and righteousness." It'll teach you, touch you, turn you, train you. The Word of God. "That the man or woman of God might become mature, totally equipped for whatever God has in mind, his blind spots being revealed and removed." So the Word of God is the tool of God for the child of God to hear the reproof of life and change. God's plan is for your spiritual antenna and mind to be so sensitive to his signals that we carefully scan the innermost attitude of our hearts for blind spots every time we read the Word, every time we hear the Word. So that if we hear a lesson on jealousy and we detect a jealous spirit hidden beneath the surface of our lives, we'll dig and dig for the truth, lay ourselves open before God and plead for wisdom, and if necessary, seek counsel, get help until every trace of jealousy is gone. That's a right response to rebuke. And the Word of God is God's most gentle form of rebuke. It's his velvet glove of correction. But some of us ignore the Word so often or acknowledge the problem but don't apply our hearts unto wisdom. So God in love turns to plan B, the reproof of authority. Now you may have an impatient spirit like I do. You just can't wait for life to run its normal course. The doctor takes too long. The waiter takes too long. The clerk takes too long. Your wife takes too long to get ready. Your fellow employees are too slow. Your children are interminable turtles. You and the world operate on different clocks, and you and God, well, he just never seems to move fast enough to suit you. Then one day you're late, or so you think, to church because your slow wife took too long to dress your slow children. So being the martyr that you are, you grudgingly ease your big toe halfway through the carburetor to rescue yourself from a fate worse than death, being late. Suddenly you look in your rearview mirror and this amazing phenomenon from outer space has descended on your bumper. It has a spinning red light whirring around on the top of its roof. And a big guy in a blue suit emerges with a pad and pencil in hand. Your first thought is he wants your autograph. He quickly dispels that myth. Instead, he so appreciates the way you drive, he would like to share the sheer excitement of it with the judge. And you get enraged. It's her fault. If it just didn't take her a whole hour to dress, clean the house, fix breakfast, get four kids ready, and start lunch, you wouldn't have been late. Why, you read the whole paper in that time. You say, I hope she learns her lesson this time. No, I don't think God's dialing her number. And he's not just dealing with your speeding, although he certainly wants to. God is using the authority of life. Remember, they are ordained of God to rebuke you for an impatient spirit. Now, if you listen, humble yourself, and get help, you'll be on the way to becoming wise. You may have even prayed for patience. This policeman is your answer. Or you're at work and your boss calls you in and rebukes you for being inattentive to details, for leaving things undone. He says, I can't promote you until you deal with this habit. That's God saying to you, Proverbs 12:24, the hand of the diligent shall bear rule, but the slothful shall be under tribute. Proverbs 18:9, he that is slothful in his work is brother to him that is a great waster. God is speaking to you through authority. You say, well, my boss isn't a Christian. Doesn't matter. The heart of the king is in the hand of the Lord. He turneth it whithersoever he chooses. It's the pressure of God through authority. Your husband asks you to stop gossiping with the neighbors. You're enraged. He's no one to talk, you exclaim. He has a mouth like a runaway locomotive himself. But his mouth is not your problem. That's God's problem. Your problem is to take his counsel to heart. God is saying to you through him, believe it or not, Proverbs 26:20, tensions disappear when gossip stops. God is rebuking you through authority, not through the person. He may be worse than you are. God is speaking through the position he holds under God. Heed the rebuke and grow. The scriptures use the parent-child relationship more than any other to demonstrate God's power to rebuke through authority. Proverbs chapter 1, verse 7 and 8 says, "How does a man become wise? The first step is to trust and reverence the Lord. Only fools refuse to be taught. So listen to your father and mother." Proverbs 13, 1, "A wise son listens to his father's instruction, but a scorner heareth not rebuke." Romans 13, 2, "He who resists and sets himself against the authorities resists what God has arranged in divine order. And those who resist will bring judgment on themselves." That's why wives submit to their husbands, employees to their employers, children to their parents, citizens to their authorities. God is trying to use those he places over you as instruments of rebuke to personalize the scripture to help you grow. So cooperate and be blessed, or resist and miss the blessing. First, God will speak through the word. Then he will lovingly send you a message through those he has placed over you. He is graciously trying to rebuke you, but he has still other ways. Tool number three, rebuke by counsel. The pressure of God applied through others. Now, this is the most recognizable form of rebuke and the most difficult form to accept. Rebuke from one called alongside, a friend, a relative, or someone you may have approached for encouragement or counsel, but by counsel, what you meant was somebody with a patented solution that didn't involve spiritual surgery. Seeking counsel, you remember, is a primary vehicle of God to transport his children to higher ground, Proverbs 15:22. Without counsel, purposes are disappointed, but in the multitude of counselors, they're established. The problem is that most of us who seek counsel are like the guy who says he's going for financial advice, but what he's looking for is a loan. So often we would define counsel as a way out of our present difficulties, or maybe even the easiest way out of our present difficulties. But the purpose of counsel in Scripture is always to receive wisdom, to be changed. Proverbs 19:20, "Hear counsel, receive instruction, that you may be wise later on." Proverbs 20:18, "Every purpose is established by counsel." And you seek counsel with a purpose. You go to draw on another's wisdom, not to reinforce your own prejudices. Proverbs 20, verse 5, "Counsel in the heart of a man is like deep water, but a man of understanding will draw it out." Now, scripturally, when you seek counsel, you do so by making yourself totally vulnerable. You don't place limits on what parts of your life God can touch. You rather pray beforehand, "Lord, if I need surgery, don't let me be satisfied with band-aids. Use this person to cut my heart to the center of my deepest needs." And then as you seek counsel for circumstances, humble yourself before the one whose time you're taking and ask, "Would you please share any blind spots you see in my life that God might be using these circumstances to uncover?" And then, having asked, don't come up swinging when they do what you ask. When they uncover a need, ask for help in solving the problem. And here's where the spiritual gifts are so helpful. Don't be afraid of those who have the gift of discernment or prophecy. They're painful, but they help. They tell it like it is, but they tell it. And that's what most of us need when we need to have our blind spots serviced. Then you can find someone with the gift of exhortation to tell you what to do about it, someone with the gift of giving to tell you how to use your resources, or someone with the gift of administration to tell you how to use your time, or the gift of service to help you do something if that's what's needed, or find someone with the gift of mercy and just cry together. But utilize the gifts in the body of Christ. And don't be afraid to become vulnerable to the people closest to you. They know you best of all, and their rebuke is usually motivated by love. Proverbs 27:5, "Open rebuke is better than hidden love. Wounds from a friend are better than kisses from an enemy. So God has ordained a third level of correction for the Christian. First, the Word of God, then the authorities ordained of God, and then the rebuke of counsel, the pressure of God through others to make you change. But God doesn't stop there if we disregard these three attempts to get our attention. Then God begins to quietly work through the circumstances of life and often gets our attention, but we miss the point. As with the policeman in the speeding ticket a little earlier, we may focus on the experience and never search for the deeper lesson, the real rebuke behind God's discipline. Example, he may get our attention through finances and we may learn a surface lesson about borrowing money. But God may be wanting to surface a heart that doesn't know how to give. He may get our attention through a problem on the job and we may deal with the surface issue of talking back to the boss. We may even apologize to the boss. But God may have been waiting and wanting us to finally deal with a rebellious spirit to authority. He may have gotten our attention through sickness, and we may confess a need to slow down and take care of our bodies, but God may have a deeper purpose. He may be dealing with an independent spirit, and only a sickness that makes you dependent could draw your real attention to the real issue. Remember these facts about divine discipline. Number one, God only reproves those he loves. Proverbs 3:11, despise not the chastening of the Lord. Neither get weary of his correction, for whom the Lord loveth, he correcteth, as a father the son in whom he delighteth. Number two, God only reproves you to bless you. Proverbs 1:23, turn at my reproof, and behold, I will pour out my spirit unto you and reveal my words unto you. That's why God sends reproof. He's looking for a way to bless you, to make his word come alive. Number three, God's reproof is always for our good. Psalm 119:67, before I was afflicted, I went astray, but now I have kept thy word. Verse 71, it is good for me that I have been afflicted, that I might learn thy statutes. Verse 75, I know, O Lord, that thy judgments are right, and that in faithfulness thou hast afflicted me. God always has our ultimate good in mind. Number four, if we refuse to respond long enough, God will leave us alone and leave us unchanged. Proverbs 29:1. Listen, he that being often reproved hardeneth his neck shall suddenly be destroyed without remedy. Listen to Proverbs 2, beginning with verse 24. Because I called and you refused, I stretched out my hand and you did not regard it, you have set at naught my counsel and would have none of my reproof. I will laugh at your calamity and mock when your fear cometh. As a desolation, your destruction is a whirlwind. When distress and anguish cometh upon you, they shall call on me, but I will not answer. They shall seek me early, but they shall not find me, for they hated knowledge and did not choose the fear of the Lord. They would have none of my counsel. They despised my reproof. Therefore, they shall eat the fruit of their own way and be filled with their own devices. For the turning away of the simple shall slay them, and the prosperity of fools shall destroy them. But whoso hearkeneth unto me shall dwell safely, and be quiet from fear of evil. Fifthly and last, if we do respond to rebuke properly, God is waiting to love us and encourage us because we were willing to listen. Job chapter 5, verse 17, behold, happy is the man whom God correcteth. Therefore despise not the chastening of the Almighty. For he maketh sore, but he bindeth up. He woundeth, but his hands make whole. Psalm 94:12, blessed the man whom thou chastenest, O Lord, and teacheth him out of thy law, that thou mayest give him rest from the days of adversity. 1 Peter 5:10 paraphrase says this, after you've suffered a little while, our God, who is full of kindness through Jesus Christ, will give you his eternal glory. He personally will come, pick you up, set you firmly in place, and make you stronger than ever. Isn't God gracious? Now, not all affliction is divine discipline, but all affliction can be used to purify our lives and to deal with our weaknesses. And always, as with Job, once we cooperate and God's purposes are fulfilled, a loving God delights in restoring us, refreshing us, and reviving us again. He does not delight in our suffering. He tolerates our suffering. He allows our suffering to produce change. It's his most powerful tool to rebuke his children. We need to personally ponder our response to the four levels of correction that God sends to us. I, like some of you, am devastated at the way I bristle at personal rebuke, and how often I have to have God's hammer of discipline in my life before I'll listen to anybody or even listen to the Word. And I'm amazed at how many people are responsive to counsel always, as long as it isn't personal. And how many people want solutions to their problem as long as they aren't the problem. Can you imagine the transformation that could take place if you and I began today to actively seek to be reproved and eagerly respond to correction? If we stopped toying with the surface problems in our lives and declared war on our blind spots, if we sought counsel from the Word, if we went to those in authority over us and made ourselves vulnerable and says, "Show me my blind spots, show me my weaknesses." If we went and sought counsel from friends or those that we respect and said, "Help me find a way out." If we sought to be relieved of those areas of our lives where we have become stumbling blocks to those who are looking for Jesus but blinded by us. If we honestly made ourselves vulnerable to correction, what power there could be in our lives. You see, we don't need to be like the writer of Proverbs in chapter 5, verse 7. Listen, he said, "Oh, if only I'd listened, if only I had not demanded my own way. Oh, why wouldn't I take advice? Why was I so stupid?" Perhaps Proverbs 12:1 sums it up. It says this: "To learn, you must want to be taught. To refuse reproof is stupid." You see, God is looking for humble men and women. And He's looking for teachable men and women. And He's looking for correctable men and women. Men and women who do not resist His life processor as He seeks to make corrections. Men and women who are willing to cry out to God, "Use your word, use authority, use others. Lord, if need be, use divine discipline. Lord, use whatever it takes to rebuke me, to make me usable." God is looking for men and women like that. God is looking for men and women who are willing to pray like this: "Oh God, make me correctable. Teach me to look for reproof. Teach me to search out my weaknesses under the searchlight of truth. Oh God, make me correctable. Grant me thine eyes, O, to see that thine is the hand of correction behind all authority. Oh God, make me correctable. Teach me to listen and learn. Oh God, as I seek counsel, make me for real help to yearn. Oh God, make me correctable. Even midst discipline strife, teach me to cry in humility. Whatever it takes, change my life. Oh God, make me correctable. And may I not rest till you're through, until you have taken the dross away, and all that remains is you."
1: 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Well, thank you for listening. We pray God's richest blessing may be yours as He continues to live His life in you.
3: When a fire gets too big for one department to handle, first responders can be called in for mutual aid. They show up with what they have, not everything, just what's needed. That's a pretty good picture of life. No one is built to carry every burden alone. Sometimes God uses ordinary people to answer someone else's prayer. You may not be able to fix everything, but you can show up. And sometimes showing up is exactly what God uses. 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

If Jesus had the riches of earth, the poor would never know the abundance of heaven. If the Lord had lived in a palace, the homeless would never know a refuge. If the Savior had not been rejected, the outcast would never know acceptance. If the Redeemer had not been cast into the dungeon, the shackled would never know freedom. And if my champion had not fought the raging forces of hell, the soldiers of earth would never know

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1: With SRN News, I'm Rich Thomason in Washington. Iran stubbornly holds on to its claim of sovereignty over the Strait of Hormuz. Tehran signals progress in talks with Oman over the status of the strait, which the U.S. insists is an international waterway important to global commerce, including the shipment of oil.
2: Two people familiar with the talks say the temporary deal would have ships entering the strait near Iran and exiting near Oman. Ships would transit without paying fees or tolls during the interim period. Iranian Foreign Minister Abbas Araghchi says the establishment of new maritime routes does not mean the Strait of Hormuz will be opened. He says an agreement on the routes may be reached, but reopening the Strait of Hormuz depends on a separate set of conditions being met, and those conditions are being conveyed through intermediaries. Iran's Supreme National Security Council said on Saturday that the strait would not reopen until the U.S. corrects its behavior. I'm Donna Warder.
1: Israeli Prime Minister Netanyahu has rejected President Trump's announced deal for Gaza, insisting that Israeli forces will not pull out until Hamas disarms. A Ukrainian drone attack on a city about 550 miles east of Moscow has killed a dozen people, wounded 39 others, according to Russian authorities. Ukraine has targeted Russian oil facilities with long-range drones almost daily in recent months. The barrage has caused fuel shortages in Russia and has unsettled the general public. Wildfires continue to burn across the western U.S. and Canada. In western Canada, more than 20,000 people forced to evacuate from communities in British Columbia as a fast-moving wildfire destroyed homes. An 80-year-old woman died while trying to escape the flames. Dow futures are down 19 points, while the Nasdaq futures 139 points higher. This is SRN News. Republican Senator James Lankford of Oklahoma has introduced the Military Chaplains Modernization Act of 2026 to codify the purpose and the duties of chaplains and to protect their First Amendment rights.
3: The bill would guarantee chaplains can worship, counsel, preach, and offer prayer according to their sincerely held religious beliefs without censorship or retaliation. And it would prohibit commanders from requiring chaplains to perform religious acts contrary to those beliefs. The measure follows past cases where chaplains were removed or disciplined after expressing biblical views on marriage, sexuality, or transgender service, and it's backed by multiple Republican senators. Richard Boyd reporting.
1: The Ninth Circuit Court of Appeals has revived a religious discrimination lawsuit against Alaska Airlines and its flight attendants union. Judges ruled that a jury should decide whether two employees were fired because of their Christian beliefs after comments about the proposed Equality Act. This is SRN News. The latest word on former President Biden's health. It's not encouraging.
4: Hunter Biden, in an interview with the BBC, saying his dad's health is declining.
5: The cancer has spread, has metastasized into his bones and further. It's very painful.
4: The former president was diagnosed with prostate cancer last May, 4 months after leaving the White House as the oldest sitting president. Biden is 83. Laura Winters reporting.
1: Leftist candidates for governor in Wisconsin and U.S. Senate in Minnesota making their final pushes ahead of tomorrow's primaries in those states. Democratic incumbents in Connecticut also trying to fend off far-left challengers. Primaries come a week after progressive Abdul El-Sayed narrowly defeated Democratic Congresswoman Haley Stevens in Michigan's divisive and costly primary for the U.S. Senate. More details at srnnews.com.
6: Sometimes God doesn't interrupt your day. He slips into it. A name taps your mind while you're doing something ordinary. You almost brush it off, but it stays. Not loud, just steady. So you send the text. You make the call. You show up. And on the other side of that small yes, somebody makes it through the day. That's how Jesus works. Often in the nudge. Lean into it. 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
1: Back to Genesis with Dr. John Morris, geologist and president of the Institute for Creation Research. Dr. Morris, how long does it take to make oil?
2: Chris, oil is the altered remains of organic molecules. These are primarily hydrogen and carbon, and after death they can metamorphose into hydrocarbon oil. It doesn't take long. In fact, there are a number of ways to rapidly convert organic material into oil, but all of them are rather expensive and inefficient. However, if water is injected into the organic material, then the process is much more efficient and quick. This reminds me of the great flood of Noah's day when excessive heat and pressures combined with lots of waters to act on the abundant living things which were destroyed by the flood. Chris, it all fits. Even the difficult questions like the origin of oil can best be answered from a back to Genesis perspective.
1: To find out more about creation science, visit us on the web at www.icr.org. 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
1: Healthcare workers asked the High Court to reconsider their case. This is Matt Staver with Freedom's Call. Liberty Counsel filed a petition asking the U.S. Supreme Court to reconsider a case involving New York healthcare workers who were fired for refusing to take the COVID shot. The petition argues the Court of Appeals has wrongly adopted a rule that denies federal Title VII religious accommodations when a state vaccine law forbids them. The petition asks the court to grant the petition and allow the case to proceed with discovery and final judgment. This case presents an important question of whether Congress's guaranteed religious accommodation protections can be nullified whenever a state prohibits them. And there is a split among the appeals courts that warrant Supreme Court attention. These New York healthcare workers deserve justice for being unlawfully forced to choose between their livelihoods and their religious convictions. Stay informed at Liberty Counsel's website, lc.org. 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
2: I remember sitting one day in my car at a fast food restaurant eating a hamburger and French fries. When I looked in the rearview mirror, I saw the most pitiful, scrawny little kitten on a ledge behind my car. I was so touched by how hungry he looked that I tore off a piece of my hamburger and tossed it to him. But before this little kitten could reach it, a huge gray tomcat sprang out of the bushes, grabbed the morsel, and gobbled it down. I was immediately reminded of my years as a junior high school teacher. I saw teenagers every day who were just as needy, just as deprived, just as lost as that little kitten. And just when they opened up and revealed the pain inside, one of the more popular kids would ridicule them and send them scurrying back into the shadows, frightened and alone. To take a moment to listen, to care, and to direct such a youngster may be the best investment of a lifetime.
1: For more information, visit drdobsonminute.org.

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1: With SRN News, I'm Rich Thomason in Washington. A defiant Iran continues insisting on control over the Strait of Hormuz, which the U.S. contends is a critically important international waterway. Iran has been negotiating a partial reopening of the strait in talks with Oman, but Iran says the strait will not fully reopen until the U.S., in Tehran's words, corrects its behavior. Russian drones and missiles continue raining down on Ukraine as the Ukrainians work to bring the war home to Russia.
2: At least 10 people have been injured as a result of a Russian overnight attack in Sumy, the State Emergency Service of Ukraine reported on Monday. According to local authorities, hits are reported at three locations, with multi-story and private residential buildings, vehicles and non-residential premises damaged. Meanwhile, a Ukrainian drone attack on Monday on a Russian city has killed around 12 people and wounding dozens, authorities in the Tatarstan region say. Ukraine has targeted Russian oil facilities with long-range drones almost daily in recent months. The barrage causing fuel shortages in Russia, eating into Russian refining capacity and unsettling the Russian public. I'm Charles Tillotes.
1: Leftist candidates for governor in Wisconsin and U.S. Senate in Minnesota making their final pushes ahead of tomorrow's primaries. Republican Senator Dave McCormick of Pennsylvania.
3: I thought the idea of socialism and communism was in the dustbin of history, and sadly, it's finding new traction. And if that were to lead our country in the White House, in the majority in the House or the Senate, I think it'd be a disaster.
1: Senator McCormick speaking with the Salem Radio Network. Wildfires have forced more than 20,000 people to run for their lives in Western Canada. They've had to evacuate their homes. On Wall Street, Dow futures down 21 points. NASDAQ futures up 109. This is SRN News. As the hectic pace of our society seems to get faster and faster each day, many people in recent years have been turning to the Anglican Church in America. Dallas author Josh Wintermute says traditional Baptist and Catholic church services still continue to thrive, but he contends the increasing appeal of the Anglican Church seems rooted in the more relaxed atmosphere of its worship experience.
4: There's a slowness to the service. It's not just rushed. It's not three songs, announcements, a welcome, and a message. It's actually pausing and having a time where you go on your knees to reflect and to really lay down our brokenness before our holy God. And so I think in the Anglican tradition and other traditions that utilize a lot of liturgy, there's a simplicity to the service and there's a quietness that's very calming and relaxing.
1: Josh Wintermute has over two decades of pastoral experience. His just published book is titled Winning the Wrong Game. This is SRN News. Sun and surf, part of the American summertime experience, but this public health alert about a flesh-eating bacteria is putting a damper on things, at least for those who can't resist diving into the surf.
5: Louisiana has confirmed 9 cases so far this year of Vibrio vulnificus, which is found in warm coastal waters. All were hospitalized and 5 died. The numbers are above average. Vibrio bacteria thrive in warm seawater, especially in the brackish mix of fresh and salt water found in estuaries and lagoons. The CDC says Vibrio vulnificus is the most deadly Vibrio bacteria, killing as many as 1 in 5 people infected. John Scott reporting.
1: Europe's climate agency says this summer's Western Europe heat wave won for the record books. Weather watchers say the heat has shattered a 2022 average high temperature record for the period June through July. More details at srnnews.com.

captive to failure and doubt. Bound by the tempter, condemned by his lies, I believed there was no way out. Then the Word and the Spirit cut through like a knife,

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1: Welcome to The Word for Life, a daily study of Scripture with John Lanz, Senior Pastor of Bethel Baptist Church in Indianapolis, Indiana. Have you ever noticed how quickly we can forget God's faithfulness? One difficult phone call, one unexpected expense, or one unanswered prayer can cause us to wonder if God has forgotten us. We remember today's problem more clearly than yesterday's provision. In today's message, Daily Dependence in the Wilderness, we come to Exodus 16. It's been only 1 month since Israel left Egypt. They had witnessed miracle after miracle, yet they were already struggling to trust the God who had faithfully led them every step of the way. Through this familiar account of manna from heaven, we'll discover that God is not only interested in meeting our needs, He is teaching us to depend on Him one day at a time. Thank you for joining us today. 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But now with today's message, here's Pastor John from the pulpit of Bethel Baptist.
2: One of the tools that businesses often use to help us understand the value of their product is what they refer to as a 30-day trial. It's a subscription to perhaps a streaming service, a fitness app, some type of software. Try it for 30 days, put your credit card information in, and on the 30th day, we will bill you because we feel for certain that you're going to enjoy what we have. I, on the other hand, am not quite that way. By day 28, I'm generally looking for the cancel button to that subscription. And if it's like your experience and my experience is the same, when you try to find that cancel button, it's hidden in some obscure place on a website. You go behind three different menus, you have to take five different surveys, and then finally, when you're ready to press cancel, a pop-up screen says, "Are you sure you want to leave us?" We don't mind giving a company 30 days to prove itself with the value of its product. Israel is in their 30-day trial period. When you read chapter 16, verse number 1, it mentions they're on the 15th day of the second month. They're approximately 30 days after leaving, crossing the Red Sea. 30 days they've seen miracles of God. They've just seen the Red Sea part and the waters congealed and they walk across on dry ground. They come across and they worship and they sing, and Moses and Miriam is leading them in praise. And then they begin their journey and they come to a place called Marah. A bitter experience, but God takes that bitter moment and makes it sweet. And for the remainder of those 30 days, they've rested in Elim. Chapter 15, verse 27 tells us that they encamped there. For those days, they remained there. They stayed there. But God said, okay, it's time to move. And when you come to chapter 16, they cease celebrating God and they begin complaining again. Now, before we judge them too harshly, we do the same thing. We can be shouting and celebrating and praising on one moment, but as soon as that one hard phone call comes, it changes everything. Or the difficult diagnosis from the doctor changes our perspective on the faithfulness of God. Or maybe it's that unanswered prayer that you've been praying about for quite some time, but it just seems as if the answer will never come, and we wonder, has God forgotten us? Has God forgotten our need? And the present problem in our life erases the memory of God's faithfulness in the past. When you read Exodus chapter 16, you need to know that the wilderness experience in Exodus 16 is not about food. That's surface level. The God who split the Red Sea and allowed them to walk across on dry ground could provide for their meals and their foods in miraculous ways. The real reason Exodus 16 is here is because God is testing them to see if they'll trust Him. You see, the God who could supply the food could supply 40 years worth of food in one day. But the purpose of what God is doing in chapter 16 is not about feeding bodies, it's all about teaching hearts. And the truth is the same for us. Exodus 16 reminds us that God is faithful. Do you agree with that? Say amen. Amen. He's faithful to provide for us, and he's faithful to provide our daily bread. But our faith has to grow, and there's three essential lessons to that growth of faith. Notice the lessons, first of all. The first lesson is the impatience that became unbelief. Begin reading at verse number 1. And they took their journey from Elim, and all the congregation of the children of Israel came into the wilderness of Sin, which is between Elim and Sinai, on the 15th day of the second month after their departing out of the land of Egypt, roughly 30 days in time. And the Bible says in verse number 2, and the whole congregation of the children of Israel murmured against Moses and Aaron in the wilderness. And the children of Israel said unto them, would to God that we had died by the hand of the Lord in the land of Egypt, when we sat by the flesh pots and we did eat bread to the full. For ye have brought us forth into this wilderness to kill this whole assembly with hunger. The Bible says that they've come across, they've left Elim, and now they find themselves in another place where their stomach is making demands, and they begin to murmur. Or circle that word in verse number 2, the word murmur. It literally means to grumble, to complain, to express dissatisfaction. It's the attitude of discontent that's vocalized for everyone to hear. And notice the direction of their murmuring. The Bible says they murmured against Moses and against Aaron. Well, you say, well, that's because Moses and Aaron were not perfect. They weren't perfect. But the Bible says in verse number 8 that because they were in the leadership position they were in and they were following what God's will was for the children of Israel, verse 8 says that their murmurings wasn't just against Moses and Aaron. Their murmuring was ultimately against the Lord. The problem was never their leaders. Moses and Aaron just bore the brunt of it. The problem was they were angry at God. They didn't like their circumstance. They didn't like the situation. And dissatisfaction with God's providence eventually begins to question God's wisdom, and we become impatient with the timing of God, the process of God, and that impatience leads to ultimate unbelief in his character. Notice how this comes about. Notice the process of how unbelief is born out of impatience. First of all, they became entitled. They've just stayed at a 5-star resort at the resort of Elim. There's been 12 wells and 70 palm trees. There's rest and refreshment. Everything they could ever want was present. God was good. But when God said, it's time for you to leave from Elim, they find themselves in another hardship. They find themselves in another difficulty. And rather than being grateful for what God has done in the past, they have an expectation that God's going to continue it in the present. And that expectation becomes an entitlement. You see, entitlement is expecting and demanding that what God once did, he does today, rather than just simply thanking him for what he did yesterday. We're guilty of that. Boy, we have some modern conveniences in our world today. We have in our homes Wi-Fi, most of us do. And all it takes is that Wi-Fi to go down for 5 minutes and people come out of their rooms looking like, what's going on here? And everyone becomes the IT expert trying to unplug the modem and reroute the router and do all of those things. Why? Because we feel as if we're entitled. If we don't have that Wi-Fi for those 5 minutes, the world is going to stop. Here's a good one for the month of July. The AC quits. When the AC quits, we're picking up the phone and we're finding a hotel somewhere so we can check in, because we're not going to sweat all night. We're not going to be miserable all night. We don't want to live that way. You see, we don't appreciate something until it's gone. And the children of Israel experienced in chapter 15, verse number 27, the wonderful experience of Elim. But God says, don't get too comfortable. You need to remember that it's not about the provision. It's all about the provider. And I've been good to you, and I'm allowing you to experience this for a moment because I want you to have this good gift. Write in your notes, James 1, verse 17. Every good and perfect gift is from above. It cometh down from the Father of lights, in whom there is no variables, neither shadow of turning. God is a good God, and he gives us good gifts. But because he did it yesterday doesn't mean he continues it today. Sometimes he tests us. They became entitled. Well, God, I'm serving you. I'm doing what I'm supposed to do. I should always live in an Elim-like surrounding. Not only they became entitled, secondly, they became contagious. Look again at verse number 2. And the whole congregation of the children of Israel murmured. Circle in your Bible, the whole congregation. We overlook that phrase, but it's something we need to make note of. There's 2 million people at one time complaining to Moses and to Aaron. You see, one discouraged conversation generally begets 2 discouraged conversations. And then those 2 then become 20, and it continues going, it continues growing. We talked about last Sunday that root of bitterness. There at Marah, where God was teaching them, the bitterness of your complaint has nothing to do with the water you're drinking. It has everything to do with the bitterness in your heart. And I want you to remember that I'm Jehovah Rapha, the one who heals the disease. And the disease he's speaking of is those psychosomatic diseases that infect the soul, that impact the body. And then Hebrews chapter 12 comes and says, that root of bitterness springing upward, that many there be defiled. It's contagious when a person gets bitter. Sir, you come home from a bad day and you begin to complain to your wife begins to complain, and then she begins to complain to the kids, and the kids can continue to complain, and the whole house is upset and mad by the end of the day. All it takes is one employee at a place of work where they're constantly complaining about the leadership, complaining about their boss, complaining. And maybe it's warranted, maybe it's real, maybe it's right, but you can choose as to how you respond when someone mistreats you or does something that you disagree with. And honestly, the children of Israel could say, God, I don't know what you're doing and why you're doing it. You moved us out of the beauty of Elam until you placed us out here in a place where there's no food. But all they had to do was just go back to the Lord and pray. By verse number 2, write this reference, Exodus 14, verse 10. That was the last time the Bible says the children of Israel cried out to the Lord. They cried out to the Lord as they have the Red Sea in front of them, the army of Pharaoh behind them. They cry out to the Lord. And for the rest of the book of Exodus, they never go to God in prayer. They only complain. They only murmur. Mark it down. When prayer decreases, complaining always increases. And when you are complaining and griping and grumbling, what you're doing is you're telling us your prayer life isn't where it needs to be. That you're not trusting God with your need. There's no doubt it's a real need, but you've got to make certain that you're going to God with that, trusting him. Complaining is kind of like a yawn. All it does is take one person to start, and then everybody starts yawning. I'm not going to do it in the service because we'll all be tired by the time the service is over. Adrian Rogers said, murmuring is the only choir that doesn't need a director. I say amen to that. There's no rehearsal, no schedule. It just happens. And that contagious spirit becomes such that they're always complaining, and it grows to the full congregation. Now, here's the counter to that. If a complaining spirit is contagious, a believing spirit can also be contagious.
1: As we close today, remember that the Christian life is not lived 1 year at a time or even 1 month at a time. It's lived one day at a time. God rarely gives us tomorrow's strength today. Instead, he faithfully provides exactly what we need for this moment, inviting us to trust him again when tomorrow comes. Perhaps you're carrying a burden today that feels overwhelming. Don't let tomorrow's worries rob you of today's grace. The God who provided manna every morning for Israel is the same God who delights in caring for his children today. His mercies are still new every morning, and his faithfulness has never failed. If today's message has encouraged you, we invite you to visit wordforlife.net. 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Thank you for listening today. We invite you to tune in again Monday through Friday at the same time on this station for another episode of The Word for Life, as we apply the eternal word to everyday living.
3: Yeah. Driving in reverse is harder than it looks. Our cars weren't made to back up all the time. Our roads, highways, and traffic laws weren't designed for backwards driving. So why do we think life works that way? Are you driving backwards? Are you always looking in the rear view mirror? God's plan is that you look ahead and move forward. An occasional glance back is a good reminder of how far you've come. But leave the past behind you and drive confidently in the direction He has for you. Just a little tip of the journey. Rejoice Radio.

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1: With SRN News, I'm Rich Thomason in Washington. It is something that multiple polls tell us is quite popular with Americans of all political stripes, but still the Senate dragging its feet on the bill.
2: The Senate leaving for vacation and not moving President Trump's Save America Act forward before the five-week recess. The bill would require ID to vote, which many Democrats oppose. President Trump having some fun on his Truth Social page, noting the irony of this video posted by former Vice President Kamala Harris, who says this.
3: This president is trying to push this SAVE Act, which basically would require that for people to register to vote, you're going to have proof of who you are.
2: Laura Winters reporting.
1: And with the midterm elections fast approaching, the Republican National Committee preparing to host an unusual midterm convention. It'll take place next month in Dallas.
4: It will focus on portraying Democrats as captive to socialist and progressive extremists. GOP operatives have compiled extensive footage of figures like Hassan Piker, James Tallarico, and Michigan Senate nominee Abdul El-Sayed to depict Democrats as out of the mainstream. With speakers including Vice President J.D. Vance, HHS Secretary RFK Jr., and President Trump delivering primetime attacks. Ken Lorman reporting.
1: Progressive candidates for governor in Wisconsin and U.S. Senate in Minnesota making their final appeals to the voters ahead of tomorrow's primaries. Iran continues to insist on restrictions on shipping through the Strait of Hormuz as it negotiates the future of the strait with the Gulf neighbor Oman. The U.S. insisting the strait is an international waterway says it should be open to all. On Wall Street, the Dow futures down 62 points, while the Nasdaq futures are 76 points higher. This is SRN News. Religious leaders in Switzerland are raising concerns after the government ended a long-standing clergy exemption from mandatory military service without consulting the churches first.
5: Switzerland's defense minister has apologized after church leaders were left out of discussions before clergy lost their traditional exemption from military service. Catholic and Protestant leaders criticized the move, saying it bypassed religious institutions on a matter directly affecting ministers. The policy change has sparked debate over religious freedom, freedom of conscience, and the government's relationship with faith communities. Questions remain about whether the exemption could be restored. Richard Boyd reporting.
1: New report warns that ongoing armed conflicts, weakening protections for people of faith around the globe. The study says mass migration and the rise of religious nationalism are adding new pressures on religious communities. Researchers report increasing incidents of targeted violence and retaliation against believers of various faiths. This is SRN News. Weekend maritime accident in New York claims two lives. Charges have been filed.
6: The operator of a speedboat that capsized in New York Harbor late Saturday night, killing a 27-year-old woman and an infant, is facing reckless endangerment charges. Police say 46-year-old Manuel Hernandez was running the 22-foot Bayliner when it flipped over near the Statue of Liberty. 12 people were rescued from the water. The Coast Guard says they were treated for minor injuries. Police divers had to pull out the woman and the five-month-old girl who could not be saved. Julie Walker, New York.
1: Two drivers of Mercedes-AMG cars filing a class-action lawsuit against the luxury automaker, saying the AMG logo on their driver's seat gets so hot that it literally brands them and causes burns. The plaintiffs want Mercedes to compensate them for medical and other expenses. More details, srnnews.com.

There is no better way to start a new week than thinking about Jesus. So here are a few verses about his salvation before we hear our next song on Joy in the Morning. The first one's familiar, so if you know it, say it with me. John 3:16. For God so loved the world that he gave his only begotten Son, that whosoever believeth in him should not perish, but have everlasting life. And then Acts 4:12 tells us, neither is there salvation in any other, for there is none other name under heaven given among men, whereby we must be saved. Thank you, Jesus, for purchasing our salvation.

0: Now, I'm going to tell you a secret. Did you know that God does not want life to make sense to you? That may surprise you. But God, in His infinite wisdom, makes life a mystery. Now, He did that not because He doesn't love us, but because He does love us, and God knows that if you and I, in our wisdom and ingenuity and sagacity, could figure it all out, we would never come to Him if we could find meaning apart from Him. And so this vanity, this confusion, this mystery is a tool that God uses to draw us to Him. History may tell us what, science may tell us how, but neither tell us why.
1: Profound truth, simply stated. Waiting for you now.

The next few weeks, our hidden treasure will be verses warning against heresies and corrupt teachings. In this week's verse, Paul gives advice to Titus, a Greek man, that Paul left on the island of Crete to appoint church leaders and teach correct doctrine. Paul's warnings encompass any religious teachings that distort or obscure the genuine message of Scripture. The early church faced numerous challenges from various philosophical and religious ideas that threatened to dilute the pure gospel. We too face many of these challenges. Please repeat after me to begin memorizing this short verse. Titus 1:14. Not giving heed to Jewish fables and commandments of men that turn from the truth. Titus 1:14.

Do you suffer from psoriasis or know someone who does? It's more than a skin condition. It's a chronic autoimmune disease that affects over 8 million Americans. August is Psoriasis Awareness Month, so we're highlighting the physical and emotional impact of this often misunderstood condition. Symptoms include red, scaly patches that can be painful and itchy. Psoriasis can also affect joints and increase the risk for other conditions like heart disease and depression. 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

The last week in July was Shark Week. In honor of that week, let's learn about three shark sculptures during our Brain Teaser segment. The first is in Australia, where in 2024, a sculptor displayed Sharnana on a beach. The sculpture is of a shark emerging from a peeled banana. The sculptor said, "I've always seen life as absurd and wanted my art to be absurd too, but in a joyous, engaging way." Well, Sharnana certainly accomplished his goals. In Switzerland, divers in Lake Nuketel may come across a terrifying 20-foot-long shark statue, a movie prop left there by the movie crew over two decades ago. Although the shark looks fairly cartoonish on a second glance, seeing teeth that big emerge out of the darkness, well, it must be a chilling experience. And our final shark is not so much a statue as a balloon. In 2006, the Discovery Channel decided to celebrate the 25th anniversary of Shark Week by decorating their headquarters in Maryland with a massive inflatable shark. Chompy looks like he's swimming through the building. His head is at the front, pectoral fins on each side, a dorsal fin on the roof, and a tail at the back. From nose to tail, Chompy measures 446 feet.

0: Can staring at a stationary object cause blindness? The surprising answer next on today's Creation Moment. And now, here's our Creation Moment host, Ian Taylor.
1: Did you know that if you stared at an object with absolutely no eye movement, you would eventually go blind? Don't worry though, it's actually impossible to stare at anything without some eye movement, and there is good reason for this. You may be aware that each eyeball has a blind spot where the optic nerve is attached. Normally, we don't notice it because the other eye fills in the missing portion of the image in our brain. However, there is much more than this going on to make vision possible. Suppose that you are talking with someone, nodding your head in agreement, yet your eye stays focused on his face. Well, you can do that because of an organ in your ear called the vestibular sensory organ. It senses the motion of your nodding head and sends the information to your eyes, enabling them to stay focused while your head moves. More amazing is what you don't see. 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The ability to see is a result of several precision design systems all working together perfectly to give us reliable vision. God, not chance, creates such precise integration.
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Before we hear our next song, let's get in a thought for the day. And this one is from Francis Ridley Havergal. It contains three words from John 10:35, which says that the scripture cannot be broken. She wrote, "Upon the word I rest each pilgrim day. This golden staff is best for all the way. What Jesus Christ hath spoken cannot be broken."

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For all flesh is as grass, and all the glory of man as the flower of grass.

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1: With SRN News, I'm Rich Thomason in Washington. Saying that Iran is in bad shape, President Trump adds that the U.S. is only semi-negotiating with the Islamic Republic and is low-keying the talks. Iran, meanwhile, remains defiant, holding to a list of demands, including an end of the U.S. naval blockade, the withdrawal of all forces, and compensation for its losses. The Iranian regime has chosen a new leader for its National Security Council.
2: Mohsen Rezai is 71 years old and has long held senior military and political roles. And that is significant because there'd been speculation that Iran's rulers would start promoting a new generation of younger figures. Instead, the old guard seems still very much in charge. Mr. Rezai is also determined that Iran should continue to control the Strait of Hormuz. He's publicly stated it's far more important than acquiring nuclear weapons. Some observers suggest he's generally less willing to reach a peace deal with the U.S.
1: The BBC's Paul Moss. Details of Iran and Oman's deal on the Strait of Hormuz are emerging. Tehran suggesting any vessel linked to hostile countries will be barred from the waterway. It is a dire wildfire situation in Western Canada.
3: British Columbia has declared a state of emergency as a wildfire continues to race through Western Canada, forcing more than 20,000 people to evacuate from communities along Okanagan Lake. An undetermined number of homes have been destroyed. Officials say more than 100 wildfires are burning across the province, with nearly half of them out of control. And they say the hot, windy weather, along with a prolonged drought, could threaten more communities. I'm Donna Water.
1: And a couple of hundred wildfires also raging in the U.S. On Wall Street, the Dow futures are down 55 points. NASDAQ futures are off 14. This is SRN News. While many European nations debate assisted dying laws, one country is expanding care for the terminally ill through a different approach.
4: Latvia's first hospice day center for palliative care is being hailed as a success, with officials now considering a nationwide expansion. Supporters say the program provides pain management, emotional support, and compassionate end-of-life care, offering an alternative to euthanasia. As assisted dying gains traction in parts of Europe, Latvia's model highlights a life-affirming approach focused on dignity, comfort, and care throughout life's final chapter. Richard Boyd reporting.
1: Young Americans are changing the way they practice religion and it's reshaping family life. Once, women were more religious than men, but now, young women report the lowest commitment of any group. That could include church attendance, Bible reading, and prayer. Researchers also warn that when mothers are less religious, families may lose a key source of cohesion. This is SRN News. A former president's facing a serious health challenge.
5: It's very debilitating in many respects, but he's still out there. He's still doing his thing.
6: You're listening to Hunter Biden, who tells the BBC his father's prostate cancer, which was reportedly found last year at stage 4, has spread to other parts of his body.
5: The cancer has spread, has metastasized into his bones and further. It's very painful.
6: Joe Biden was diagnosed 4 months after leaving the White House. He is 83 years old. Laura Winters reporting.
1: Europe's climate agency says this summer's Western Europe heat wave is one for the record books. The weather watchers say the heat has shattered a 2022 average high temperature record for June and July. France is bracing for its fifth heat wave alert of the season, adding to an intense stretch of hot weather that has repeatedly sent temperatures soaring across France and England since May. More details, SRNNews.com.

so many great examples in that song about what Jesus is to us. The title of that number, Walking Through Fire, is a reference, it was also in the lyrics, to the three Hebrew men who refused to bow to an idol and were thrown into a furnace of fire. The book of Daniel gives the account where the king looks into that furnace, and not only are the three men not consumed, but there's a fourth man in there. The king recognized God was with them. What a great song and a great reminder as we begin a new week. We aren't going into this week alone.

0: We say, God, break this addiction, and you be the authority over my life so I don't feel like I'm thrown to and fro by the chaos in my life.
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0: It means breaking the anger that is in your home, not allowing that anger to be the authority, not allowing that to change how you think about your spouse and how you think about your circumstances, but allowing God to be your authority, where he says you're a masterpiece, that he has good plans for you. And we say, God, let it be. It means breaking the chains of anxiety and depression in your life. It means breaking the chains of even an illness you are facing where you feel like you are powerless. That is not your authority. Yes, there are real diagnoses that we all face, but we cannot allow it to be our authority. We must say, God, you are still my authority. We know you don't waste pain. Lord, be the king over my life.
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1 Thessalonians 4:16 says, "The dead in Christ shall rise first." Verse 17 says that after the dead, those believers who are alive will also meet the Lord in the air. A pastor said it may be impossible now to tell the difference between believers and unbelievers, but when Jesus shouts from the air, all deception will be revealed. Only believers in Christ will respond to the pull of His blessed voice. The coming of Christ is going to be kind of like a magnet. Let's say that I place on my desk a mixture of dust and paper scraps and pieces of glass, wood, and steel shavings. It may be impossible to see all the bits of steel that's hidden among the scraps, but when I take a magnet and I hold it above that pile of material, immediately the magnet lifts out every bit of steel, separating it from the rest. The magnet makes no mistake. Have you received Christ? Yield to the pull of His Spirit right now before His return.

0: We call it the Bible Bus. 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
1: God, by miracle, could have furnished the bread as he fed the 5,000. But he didn't do it that way here. And he doesn't do it that way for us today. He wants us involved in the Lord's service. And if you're in a good church, a good Bible church, you ought to get involved in helping the pastor. It's amazing today how many ways people could help in the church if they just would get involved. That's all they need to do is to keep your eyes open and notice something that you could do that maybe somebody else is doing. You could really do it better. May I say to you, friends, that we need to get involved.
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This is Approved Workmen with questions that continue from last week from Psalm 59. What kind of noise do the bloody men make? Is it the noise of a lion, a dog, or sheep? They make a noise like a dog. True or false? The bloody men believe God hears them. According to verse 7, they do not. They say, "Who doth hear?" So they have no problem speaking evil against David, God's anointed. Verse 8 gives God's response to these people. Does he laugh, wink, or shrug? He laughs at them, and it's a derisive laugh. Three more questions from Psalm 59 tomorrow.

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1: There's nothing worse than being alone, and it caused deep-seated feelings of bitterness. All I ever wanted was a friend, but physically I was short and stocky, and my hands and feet were deformed. The kids teased me all through school, no self-confidence and no girlfriends. When others my age started getting married and having families, I was still by myself, alone. Oh, I had a good job and people respected me for my honesty and integrity, but nobody loved me. Low self-esteem trapped me and my work suffered. I started losing jobs because of my attitude. After my mother died, I moved back home, but Dad remarried and his new wife threw me out after a couple months. Later, I met a gal who seemed to love me as I was. We married and I was happy for a few years. Then I discovered her love depended on my steady employment. When I lost my job, she lost patience and divorced me. One day I stumbled into Chicago's Pacific Garden Mission and I learned about Jesus, who loved me so much that he died for me. I couldn't believe that anyone cared that much for me. And it was an unconditional love. In faith, I received him, his love, forgiveness, and salvation. Finally, I found the friend who'd never leave me. He loves me. He's ready to prove that he loves you, too, if you let him. I'm John Deming. If the Son, therefore, shall make you free, ye shall be free indeed.
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3: With the Wall Street Business Report, I'm Bill Alexander. A report from the Labor Department shows that employers cut 23,000 jobs last month, and job gains for May and June were revised sharply lower. The unemployment rate dipped to 4.1%, but only because more than 260,000 people dropped out of the workforce. Some U.S. adults are using artificial intelligence for financial guidance, but it's far from the most trusted source of advice, according to a new Gallup survey conducted in partnership with Edward Jones Financial Services. But among U.S. adults overall, only 3 in 10 have a great deal or some confidence in its expertise for managing money. A federal appeals court has ordered the Trump administration to halt construction of its $400 million ballroom at the White House because the project lacks congressional approval. Trump said in a post on social media that he would be appealing what he called an unjust decision to the U.S. Supreme Court. For the Wall Street Business Report, I'm Bill Alexander in Washington.

The other day I was reading about the mission field of Uganda in Africa. I read about one couple who have been serving for 25 years and another younger couple with small children who have been in country now for 2 years. As we begin to wrap up this edition of Joy in the Morning, it's good to remember all those serving in Uganda. So as we hear our next song, I invite you to join me in praying for God's hand of blessing on all of those serving, that God would give them favor with those they are ministering to. What?

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1: With SRN News, I'm Rich Thomason in Washington. Iran is stubbornly holding on to its claim of sovereignty over the Strait of Hormuz. Tehran signals progress in talks with Oman over the status of the strait, which the U.S. insists is an international waterway, one that's of global importance in commerce, including the shipment of oil.
2: Two people familiar with the talks say the temporary deal would have ships entering the strait near Iran and exiting near Oman. Ships would transit without paying fees or tolls during the interim period. Iranian Foreign Minister Abbas Araghchi says the establishment of new maritime routes does not mean the Strait of Hormuz will be opened. He says an agreement on the routes may be reached, but reopening the Strait of Hormuz depends on a separate set of conditions being met, and those conditions are being conveyed through intermediaries. Iran's Supreme National Security Council said on Saturday that the strait would not reopen until the U.S. corrects its behavior. I'm Donna Warder.
1: Israeli Prime Minister Netanyahu is rejecting President Trump's announced deal for Gaza, insisting that Israeli forces will not pull back until Hamas disarms. A Ukrainian drone attack on a city more than 500 miles east of Moscow has killed a dozen people, wounded 39 others. That, according to Russian officials, Ukraine has targeted Russian oil facilities with long-range drones almost daily in recent months. Wildfires are burning across the western U.S. and Canada as well. Evacuees forced to flee their homes. They're waiting to see what will be left of their houses upon their return. And a powerful earthquake has shaken Colombia and Ecuador, prompting people to evacuate their homes and other buildings. On Wall Street, the Dow down 88 points, the Nasdaq Composite Index trading 55 points lower. This is SRN News. Republican Senator James Lankford of Oklahoma has introduced the Military Chaplains Modernization Act of 2026 to codify the purpose and the duties of chaplains and protect their First Amendment rights.
3: The bill would guarantee chaplains can worship, counsel, preach, and offer prayer according to their sincerely held religious beliefs without censorship or retaliation. And it would prohibit commanders from requiring chaplains to perform religious acts contrary to those beliefs. The measure follows past cases where chaplains were removed or disciplined after expressing biblical views on marriage, sexuality, or transgender service, and it's backed by multiple Republican senators. Richard Boyd reporting.
1: The Ninth Circuit Court of Appeals has revived a religious discrimination lawsuit against Alaska Airlines and its flight attendants union. Judges ruled a jury should decide whether two employees were fired because of their Christian beliefs after comments they had made about the proposed Equality Act. This is SRN News. The latest word on former President Biden's health is not encouraging.
4: Hunter Biden, in an interview with the BBC, saying his dad's health is declining.
5: The cancer has spread, has metastasized into his bones and further. It's very painful.
4: The former president was diagnosed with prostate cancer last May, 4 months after leaving the White House as the oldest sitting president. Biden is 83. Laura Winters reporting.
1: Left-wing candidates for governor in Wisconsin and U.S. Senate in Minnesota making their final pushes ahead of tomorrow's primaries. Democratic incumbents in Connecticut are also trying to fend off a challenge from the left. The primaries come a week after progressive Abdul El-Sayed narrowly defeated Democratic Congresswoman Haley Stevens in Michigan's divisive and costly U.S. Senate primary. Stevens had been endorsed by the Democrat Party establishment. More details, SRNNews.com.

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1: Iron sharpeneth iron, so a man sharpeneth the countenance of his friend.
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0: you want to understand God's heart for the home, start with His design for marriage. And that's where we're headed this time on Through the Bible. So if you have a copy of God's Word, turn to Matthew chapter 19, the classic passage where Jesus answers questions about divorce. Our teacher is Dr. J. Vernon McGee, of course, and he's going to walk us through his response to questions that are as old as, well, you'll see, they're as old as Moses. I'm Steve Schwetz, welcoming you aboard the Bible bus. And as you get settled, let's listen to a couple of conversations from fellow passengers traveling with us. First, here's a longtime listener from Georgia. Her name is Dale.
1: I love to tell the story because it's transformed my life and generations thereafter. My name is Dale from Toccoa, Georgia. When I was 16, I was a brand new Christian and knew nothing. And one of the pastors who discipled me early on handed me a booklet by Dr. J. Vernon McGee on the tabernacle and what it meant in terms of demonstrating Christ in the midst of his people. I was so fascinated by that study that I began to be a devoted listener on the radio to Dr. Vernon McGee, and then digitally my children listened as I raised them, my husband also, and through all the years of him going through seminary, us going to a mission field, me going to law school, Dr. J. Vernon McGee and you two were with us always. I just wanted to say that we've come full circle now, and I just bought a set of Lego blocks for my grandson to turn into a facsimile of the early tabernacle. And I'm getting the booklet from Dr. Vernon McGee to explain how you see Christ in the tabernacle. So you guys have just been very useful for our family and helping us to know and deeply understand what God has spoken to us through the Bible, and appreciate you very much.
0: What a fun way to learn about the tabernacle. We love it when God's Word is a family affair. And then

0: 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Hello, I'm Marcelo. 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In Canada, Box 25325, London, Ontario, N6C6B1. Or if you prefer the phone, just leave us a voicemail anytime at 1-800-65-BIBLE. Let's pray. Heavenly Father, we're so grateful for your word as it reaches into the lives of those who listen around the world. May your spirit be the joy and courage of us and everyone listening. We ask this in Jesus' name. Amen. Here's Dr. J. Vernon McGee with our study of Matthew 19 on Through the Bible.
1: Now today, friends, our study brings us here to the 19th chapter of the Gospel of Matthew. And this, by the way, is a very, very important chapter. And these chapters, as you well know, are just chock full of very wonderful things that we are in right now. It's very difficult, actually, for me to finish a chapter in each broadcast because they are actually so rich and so meaningful. Now, here in chapter 19, very briefly, we are going to see the Lord Jesus entering Judea. We'll see him proclaiming God's standard for marriage and the only grounds for divorce given. Now, it may be right now you'd like to go to the telephone, call up some friend that you and this party have had maybe some discussion about divorce, and listen to the broadcast today. Then we'll see the Lord Jesus blessing little children. He meets a rich young ruler, and he points the apostles to their position in the coming kingdom. We're going to do our best to cover the chapter, but the chances are that we just might not do that today. Now, in this movement that we have here in Matthew, our attention now is directed to the geography of the gospel. Do you notice how the chapter opens? It came to pass that when Jesus had finished these sayings, what sayings? Well, the ones that we've been considering back here in chapter 17, in fact, beginning of 16, 17 and 18. And now he's finished those, and he departed from Galilee and came into the coasts of Judea beyond Jordan. Now, have you noted the movement that we have actually in a physical and geographical sense now? He began up yonder in Caesarea Philippi, announced that he was going to Jerusalem to die. He moved down into Galilee, and he was in that area around Capernaum in the Sea of Galilee. In fact, all around it, he crossed over to Gadara. And now we find he leaves Galilee, and he came into the coasts of Judea beyond Jordan. That means on the east bank of the Jordan. And great multitudes followed him, and he healed them there. Now, I'd like to put together two words again to emphasize what we've emphasized again and again. One is multitudes, and the other is healed. Multitudes healed. Not just a few, but multitudes were healed. I'm more and more impressed by this. And I would say that if you're going to be a faith healer, brother, you ought to go to the hospitals and empty them. That's the thing that should be done. That's what our Lord did when he went by. I tell you, anyone wanting to be healed could be healed. Multitudes were healed. Now we come here in verse 3. These religious rulers come to him, and he restates God's ideal for marriage and grounds for divorce. Let me read. The Pharisees also came unto him, tempting him. They were after him, you can see. And they are bringing now a problem that is just as difficult today as it was in that day, and saying unto him, is it lawful for a man to put away his wife for every cause? They come to him with this question that concerns divorce. And that's a real live question among Christians today. And let me background this just a little to say that God has given to all of mankind certain things for the welfare of mankind. For instance, he's given here marriage, and marriage is for the sake of the home. That was his protection for the home. And marriage is something that he's given to be a blessing to mankind, whether they're saved or unsaved. Then he gave capital punishment, actually, for the protection of a nation, to protect the lives of people in a nation. And that was given. And then he gave the Sabbath law for the protection of the individual, that he might have one day of rest. So you have the individual, the family, and the nation. And these are just general laws that he gave. Later on, they were made specific for his people. The Sabbath was given to the nation Israel, for instance. And far as capital punishment, I think it's for all nations under the sun. Where you have a government, this should be in effect. And then you have for the home marriage. Now, we have here this question that concerns marriage. It's in the smaller context of the nation Israel, of course. Then we see it as he gives it here in the light of the Christian today. Now let's look at it that way. The Pharisees came with the question, is it lawful for a man to put away his wife for every cause? This is the question they come, and it was discussed in that day. And he answered and said unto them, have ye not read that he which made them at the beginning made them male and female? Now, what he actually did here, he took them right back to the very beginning. He took them back to God's ideal of marriage. Now, the Mosaic law had permitted divorce on a very broad basis. For instance, over in Deuteronomy 24:1, and let me read this, it's rather important. When a man hath taken a wife and married her, and it came to pass that she find no favor in his eyes because he had found some uncleanness in her, then let him write her a bill of divorcement, give it in her hand, and send her out of his house. You see, a divorce was not as bad before the Mosaic law as a marriage to a stranger. For instance, the priest's daughter, if she married a stranger, she was shut out from the nation Israel. But in the time, the Mosaic law had actually been made meaningless because of the granting of the divorce on the flimsiest pretext, the burning of bread, for instance. And as a result, there was a great deal of discussion in our Lord's day. Verse 4, and he answered and said unto them, have ye not read that he which made them at the beginning made them male and female, and said, for this cause shall a man leave father and mother, shall cleave to his wife, and they twain shall be one flesh. Now this was God's ideal. He took them back to God's original intention before sin entered the human family. Now divorce was not in God's original plan. And why? Because sin was not in God's original plan. Divorce is always the result of sin. And I don't care what you say, there's sin there somewhere that causes divorce. And our Lord now deals with this, and he took them back to that original plan of God. They say unto him, why did Moses then command to give a writing of divorcement and to put her away? And we've read that. That is part of it anyway. You ought to read Deuteronomy 24:1-4, which deals with this entire question according to the Mosaic law. Now, why did Moses permit it? And this is something that's quite interesting. He saith unto them, Moses, because of the hardness of your hearts, suffered you to put away your wives, but from the beginning it was not so. Moses permitted it for a purpose. Why? Because of the hardness of their heart. You see, marriage was given to mankind, and it's the tenderest and the sweetest of human relationships. There's nothing like it. The marriage was to represent the relationship between Christ and the church. Only believers, therefore, can set forth this high and holy relationship. Now, when they failed and bitterness and hardness of heart enter in, then that marriage becomes a hollow sham, and it's just a mockery of marriage. You see, marriage, friends, is either made in heaven or hell. There's no third place to make them. And when it's made in the wrong place, you're going to have trouble to begin with. And many Christians find that marriage becomes a very shaky proposition even for Christians today. And now our Lord is going to deal with this question. Moses, because of the hardness of your heart, he permitted it. You see, God is merciful to us, and how merciful he is to us. But his ideal is never divorce. Now, I recognize today we're living in a culture that has been very lax here, and there are multitudes of people I'm talking to that have been divorced. Now, may I say to you that the background is always sin. But after all, we're all sinners, and God forgives murderers. He forgives people that have been divorced. I mean, it's actually, in that sense, no worse than any other sin. But I think we need to recognize what causes it. In verse 9 here, he's going to give something new. Will you listen to him now? "And I say unto you, whosoever shall put away his wife, except it be for fornication, and shall marry another, committeth adultery, and whoso marrieth her which is put away doth commit adultery." Now, adultery breaks the marriage relationship and provides, will you notice this, the one ground for divorce. That is the one ground for divorce. Now, I know that in this age of divorce, it is permitted actually on one basis scripturally, and that's adultery. Now, somebody says, yes, but here's this poor Christian woman married to this drunkard, or here's this man, and I knew a case like this, wonderful Christian man married to a godless woman. Now, what about it? Believers may separate on other grounds, and I think that's the whole point of 1 Corinthians 7. But divorce is permitted on one basis only, and that's adultery. Again, I had a woman that came to me. She said, "Now, my husband is spending money, he's drinking and gambling, and my two boys. And the only way I can protect them is to get a divorce to ensure their future." And she said, "Should I do it? If I don't, why, they'll have no opportunity in the future at all." Well, I said, "On that ground, and you understand that you're doing it for this reason, and that as a Christian, you are separated from him already because he left you, but that's to stay that way." And somebody says, "That's harsh, isn't it?" Well, friends, I didn't make it. I'm telling you what's in the scripture here. This is the thing that I'm sure is well-pleasing to God. Now, let me make this statement. Divorce was granted for the purpose of permitting the innocent party to remarry, you see. And this rule is applicable only to believers. God's not regulating the lives of unbelievers here. He's holding them to the message of the cross first. God wants the unbeliever to come to Christ and not to discuss the question of divorce, whether it's scriptural or not. That fellow's lost, whether he's married, divorced, or single. Makes no difference until he accepts Christ. The thing that is important to note, that for believers, he puts down one grounds for divorce. Now, suppose here is a believer today that her husband got a divorce or the wife got a divorce on another grounds. What about this party? Well, if there's been adultery there, in most of these cases I find there is, then the innocent party is permitted to remarry. I believe that that's the whole thought that he has in this particular case. Now let me move on, because there's something else here that's important. His disciples say unto him, "If the case of the man be so with his wife, it's not good to marry." In other words, these disciples say, "Well, it'd be better if you stayed single." Well, you would avoid a lot of trouble. There's no question about that. Now, will you notice, he said unto them, all men cannot receive this saying, save they to whom it's given. Now will you notice, and this is so important, especially in this day, and I think that he puts down a great principle here in verse 12, that actually the Roman Catholic Church is right now wrestling with this problem. And I tell you, it's tearing it asunder, because I think that if they'd turn right here, they'd find a great principle that God's put down. Listen to this. For there are some eunuchs which were so born from their mother's womb. There's some men, some women, they don't need to marry. They get along very well by themselves. What was it that that maiden lady said years ago? They asked her why she hadn't got married. And she says, I don't need to get married. Says, I've got a stove that smokes, and I got a dog that barks, and I've got a parrot that cusses. And she says, I just don't need a man around the place at all. Well, may I say to you, that's all right. There are many people like that today, but that's not for everybody. He says, and there are some eunuchs which were made eunuchs of men. That is, they make a rule, regulation, say that you can't get married. And may I say, you have no right to do that, but if you do it, then they are eunuchs. And there be eunuchs which have made themselves eunuchs for the kingdom of heaven's sake. Frankly, I know a person went to the mission field. And when she went to the mission field, I talked to her. I said, look, your chances are nil of getting married out there. She's been out there for years. She didn't get married. She said, I thought that through. I'm willing to make that sacrifice. She made it. May I say to you, there's no rules about this today. Somebody says you think that the preacher ought to get married or the priest should be married. May I say to you, this is a place where God puts down a principle. He says that's up to the individual. You have to make that decision yourself. And some should marry, some should not marry. And my, there's so many facets to this that I wish we had time to go into. Now, I'm anxious to just get to this. Here's something wonderful. Then were there brought unto him little children, that he should put his hands on them and pray, and the disciples rebuked them. And Jesus said, suffer the little children, forbid them not to come unto me, for of such is the kingdom of heaven. Now, we've had this matter about the salvation of the children before us just a few days ago. But now, this is a very wonderful passage again about children that die in infancy. They're saved. He says, you let them come unto me. And it's a very interesting thing that no child will reject Jesus if he's presented to the child on a Bible basis. Did you know that that's true? That's one reason we ought to get the message to them. Now, somebody says, wait a minute. Then all could be saved if we could get them to them as children. Oh, no. Because they reach the age of accountability later. And that's my reason for trying to get the gospel into the hearts of children so that when they reach the age of accountability, they'll make a decision for Christ. And that's important that that be followed through. Don't rest on the statement that your child made a decision when he was 3, 4, 5, 6, or 7 years old. My daughter made a decision when she was 7, almost on her own, came in and told her mother one day when she's 7 years old she wanted to accept Jesus. Ever since then, I bet I've asked her a dozen times, have you really trusted the Lord Jesus? And one time she said to me, she says, well, Daddy, why do you keep asking me that? Just want to make sure. That's all. Just want to make sure, friends. The decision will be made, actually, at the age of accountability. You say to me, when is that age? I don't know. I don't know. And when they've heard the gospel, is that the age of accountability for them? I have no answer for that. I just know that it's important, instead of standing on the street corner and arguing about getting gospel to our children, let's get it to them. And then try to follow through when they reach the age of accountability that they turn to Christ. But wait just a minute, there's something else here. Isn't it interesting that our Lord, having given the word concerning divorce, immediately begins to talk about the children? Do you want to know the very thing that's all important in any divorce are the children? What about the children? There's a woman came to me and she said, I don't love my husband anymore, what he's doing and all that sort of thing. I don't love him. And I've heard you say, Dr. McGee, when there's no love there, then there's no relationship, and I want to get a divorce. Well, may I say, there's no relationship there. I'll hold to that, and it's tragic when there's no love there. But that's not the basis for divorce, my friend. Will you listen to me carefully? I said to this woman, she said, I don't love my husband anymore. I said, but do you love your children? Well, she says, of course I do. What's that got to do with it? I said, that has everything to do with it. You're to stay with him as long as you can if you love those children. But I don't love him. That's not the point. Do you love them? Our Lord put this matter about suffer the little children to come unto me. And friends, that's the thing that ought to make any couple, and especially a Christian couple, to think not twice but a dozen times before they go to the divorce court. Until next time, may God richly bless you, my beloved.
0: Well, this is an issue that touches almost every home in some way. If this study has stirred maybe a tender place in your heart, take God's word to heart and ask Him to guide your thoughts and then show you how to respond in difficult circumstances. And if you're not in a crisis at home right now, but you understand that kind of pain, will you pray for others on the Bible bus right now? You know, the Lord knows every name and every situation, doesn't He? All we need to do is intercede and trust the Spirit to carry those needs before the Father. There's so much more ahead as our journey through Matthew continues, and we've got some wonderful resources to support you along the way. 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
1: With SRN News, I'm Rich Thomason in Washington. Russian drones and missiles continue raining down on Ukraine as the Ukrainians increasingly bring the war home to Russia.
2: At least 10 people have been injured as a result of a Russian overnight attack in Sumy, the State Emergency Service of Ukraine reported on Monday. According to local authorities, hits are reported at three locations, with multi-story and private residential buildings, vehicles and non-residential premises damaged. Meanwhile, a Ukrainian drone attack on Monday on a city has killed around 12 people and wounded dozens, authorities in the Tatarstan region say. Ukraine has targeted Russian oil facilities with long-range drones almost daily in recent months. The barrage causing fuel shortages in Russia, eating into Russian refining capacity and unsettling the Russian public. I'm Charles Tillotes.
1: A defiant Iran continues insisting on control over the Strait of Hormuz, which the U.S. says is a critically important international waterway. Western Colombia and neighboring Ecuador have been hit by a powerful 7.4 earthquake. A Colombian governor reports heavy damage to buildings, some injuries as well. Left-leaning candidates for governor in Wisconsin and the U.S. Senate in Minnesota making their final pushes ahead of tomorrow's primaries in those states. Republican Senator Dave McCormick of Pennsylvania.
3: I thought the idea of socialism and communism was in the dustbin of history, and sadly, it's finding new traction. And if that were to lead our country in the White House, in the majority in the House or the Senate, I think it'd be a disaster.
1: Senator McCormick speaking with the Salem Radio Network. Wildfires have forced more than 20,000 people to flee their homes in western Canada. One evacuee says there's no words to express the fear you feel when you see a wall of flames racing in your direction. Stocks are mixed on Wall Street, and this is SRN News. As the hectic pace of our society seems to get faster and faster each day, many people in recent years have been turning to the Anglican Church in America. Dallas author Josh Wintermute says traditional Baptist and Catholic church services still continue to thrive, but he contends the increasing appeal of the Anglican Church seems rooted in the more relaxed atmosphere of its worship experience.
4: There's a slowness to the service. It's not just rushed. It's not three songs, announcements, a welcome, and a message. It's actually pausing and having a time where you go on your knees to reflect and to really lay down our brokenness before our holy God. And so I think in the Anglican tradition and other traditions that utilize a lot of liturgy, there's a simplicity to the service, and there's a quietness that's very calming and relaxing.
1: Josh Wintermute has over two decades of pastoral experience. His just-published book is titled Winning the Wrong Game. This is SRN News. Sun and surf, part of the American summertime experience, but this public health alert about a flesh-eating bacteria is putting a damper on things, at least for those who can't resist diving into the surf.
5: Louisiana has confirmed 9 cases so far this year of Vibrio vulnificus, which is found in warm coastal waters. All were hospitalized and 5 died. The numbers are above average. Vibrio bacteria thrive in warm seawater, especially in the brackish mix of fresh and salt water found in estuaries and lagoons. The CDC says Vibrio vulnificus is the most deadly Vibrio bacteria, killing as many as 1 in 5 people infected. John Scott reporting.
1: Europe's climate agency says this summer's Western European heat wave is one for the record books. The weather watchers at Copernicus say the heat has shattered a 2022 average high temperature record for June and July. More details, SRNNews.com.

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3: Romans 3, 19 and 20. Now we know that what things soever the law saith, it saith to them who are under the law, that every mouth may be stopped, and all the world may become guilty before God. Therefore, by the deeds of the law, there shall no flesh be justified in his sight, for by the law is the knowledge of sin. All are born under the law. Every mouth is stopped. All the world is guilty before God, and no flesh justified in his sight. We have been confronted by the knowledge of our sin. And you and I would be wise to in no way, shape, or form attempt to wiggle ourselves out of it. Spurgeon told the story, of course, many years ago, of a service that was unfolding, and it was attended by the great poet Robert Burns. Burns was seated next to a young lady that he did not know, but as the service began to unfold and as the preacher began to read the text, he could see that she was under conviction, troubled by the scriptures that were being read and then explained by the pastor. And Burns, as he saw her discomfort, took out a little scrap of paper, wrote these words, and then slid the note to the young lady. And the words were, "Fair maid, you need not take the hint, nor idle texts pursue. 'Twas only sinners that he meant, not angels such as you." None of us are the angels. We are the sinners. Where does this leave us? It leaves us without excuse. There is nothing you can say in your own defense. All the world has become guilty before God. Or we might say it this way, all the world should now acknowledge their guilt before Almighty God. So how do we begin to move beyond our dilemma? Notice there is the hint of the dawning. It is faintly visible now on the horizon. Yes, the dilemma is real.

0: But the dawning is now visible. Look in your Bible and look at verse number 21, Romans chapter 3. There are two words that open this verse, and quite frankly, they open some new section, some new wonderful truth to which God the Holy Spirit now is exposing us. If you mark things in your Bible, I would encourage you to underline or circle or in some way, shape, or form, note the words, "but now." It goes on and it says, "The righteousness of God without the law is manifested, being witnessed by the law and the prophets. But now," what an incredible turning point. And what an incredible shift we make from one important doctrine to another. There are fewer than 100. There is some debate about this, but there are somewhere in the 90s, the number of mountains in the United States, which would include Alaska, in the United States that are mountains that are 14,000 feet or higher. They're referred to commonly as 14ers. Colorado is the state that has the greatest amount of them. In fact, that is still somewhat debated as to the exact number, but commonly understood there are 58 14ers in the state of Colorado. I'm not a mountain climber, but I have had the privilege to hike several 14ers. There is one that is my favorite, and it's called Long's Peak. It is a spectacular climb. You start very early in the morning. You start at about 2 to 3 o'clock in the morning with the hike. You'll see the sun come up, and it is certainly a beautiful dawning. But there's something that radically changes the hike. You start early in the morning, and it is mostly trail hiking until you pass tree line, which is about 12,000 feet where no trees are going to grow. And then you continue on with trail hiking until you come to a massive field of boulders. It is simply called the boulder field. And you traverse these boulders. You clearly don't want to twist an ankle. You don't want any injury here because you've got a lot of hiking to do and you've already done a lot of hiking. The boulder field takes you, as you traverse these boulder fields, to a primary critical location in the entire hike, and the whole hike changes. You get to a place that's referred to as the keyhole at Long's Peak. The keyhole, you can see it clearly from about 12,000 feet, but 12,300 feet, you are standing at the keyhole. The rock formation actually is constructed in such a way that it appears you're going through this sideways keyhole. And once you pass through the keyhole, everything changes. The danger level of the hike rapidly increases. But the beauty of the hike, I mean, it was beautiful all the way up until the keyhole, but it is staggeringly beautiful once you pass to the other side of the mountain. You have left one side of the mountain and you pass through this next side. And now you begin to traverse the ledges and then the trough and then the narrows and then the home stretch and then the summit. And the whole hike changes at the keyhole. And you know, there are two words in the book of Romans. And he simply says, "But now." I realize this and I know it. I know we spend so much time in the book of Romans. I mean, we've heard week after week about our dilemma. We've heard about our problem. We've heard about our sin. And God, I believe, in his wisdom said, and don't ever forget the "but now" where I brought you from. Don't forget how miraculous it is that I could take a sinner such as are you and transfer you from one side of the mountain to the other side, where in a sense we might say the best is yet to come. We do find in this dawning something that has now been unearthed. It's been there all along, but now we can see it. Now there is something that we can actually lay our eyes on, and that is righteousness that comes apart from the law. How in the world can these things be? Paul is addressing these things that have been there all along, all throughout the pages of Scripture, from Genesis, and we'll see it clearly all the way through the book of Revelation, righteousness apart from the law. That there is this picture that God put in front of his people over and over and over again, this sacrifice, blood must be shed. There is one that will pay the price so that another can live. This is the message all throughout Scripture, and it's always been there, but now it is so boldly proclaimed. Do you know, there are times when there's something in a sense like it's right under our feet or right under our nose. How many of you have ever asked for something that you had in your hand? I was looking for my phone the other day. I'm looking for my phone, and I'm not kidding. I said, I can't, where is my phone? And it's right here, okay? It's really, thank you for not laughing, because some of you are saying, we need to pray for him more, okay? There are times these things that are right there. We've been, in a sense, walking on top of them. It was just a month ago, a guy named Adam Clark bought a puppy for his 9-year-old daughter, Alicia. And the dog is a Lagotto Romagnolo. Has anyone ever heard of this dog before? Well, then I said it correctly. Okay, very good. So he bought this dog. Now, the dog is more of a rare breed. But the dog's skill is to actually hunt, sniff out truffles. And so it has this incredible scent, and it can sniff them out and find them. Well, it's just a puppy, and so he brought the dog home for his daughter, Alicia, and they were excited. There are some fields in their area. They were excited about taking the puppy out on its first field hunt. And so very shortly, this just happened just a couple weeks ago, they took the dog, Ollie, out, and Ollie starts to just sniff around, just a little puppy. And all of a sudden, Ollie stopped, I mean stopped dead, and started just intensely digging. And of course, they were interested. Maybe they found some truffles, and they bent down to see what Ollie was digging out. Ollie found several gold sovereigns. They took these gold coins, and they had them evaluated. They're worth over $8,000. I will tell you, I do know the breed of this dog now. Golden Retriever, okay? And so that's actually what I think the dog is. These things have been there for years right by their house, but a little dog came and said, hey, let me show you something that you've been walking over maybe for years. Do you know what God the Holy Spirit is beginning to do? He's beginning to unearth a treasure, and it is available for all who would have it. One man said it this way: as far as salvation is concerned, there are only two religions that the world has ever known or will ever know. The religion of divine accomplishment, which is biblical Christianity, and the religion of human achievement, which includes all other kinds of religion, by whatever names they may go under. Another commentary said, God justifies the ungodly, not the well-intentioned. Paul has brought us to a place where we are undeniably the ungodly. Our good intentions are not what God is interested in. God has gone to great lengths in the opening pages of this book to detail the fact that we all qualify as the ungodly. Have you ever been disappointed that you didn't qualify for something? You applied for something, and it looked hopeful, it looked promising, but all of a sudden you hear the word back that, I'm sorry, you don't qualify. The title of the message today is, You Qualify. You actually meet all the conditions for God to do something for you that you and I cannot do for ourselves. You qualify because the only necessary quality that you have to recognize is, I stand sinful and condemned before God. And that makes you fit for what God has to offer. Jesus made it clear He said in Matthew chapter 5, verse number 20, "For I say unto you that except your righteousness shall exceed the righteousness of the scribes and Pharisees, ye shall in no case enter into the kingdom of heaven." When people heard Jesus say this, our righteousness has to exceed the righteousness that is taught by the scribes and the Pharisees. You see, people understood the righteousness taught by the scribes and Pharisees, who can do that? Not even the scribes and the Pharisees. What Jesus is helping us understand is there is no human righteousness that can satisfy God's holiness.
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0: When the road ahead feels uncertain, remember this: God's promises stand firm. 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
1: Created for work. This is Ken Ham, a missionary to our evolutionized culture and even the church. Work is hard, tiring, and often it's anything but enjoyable. But did you know we were created by God for work? In Genesis, we read that God created Adam and Eve in His image and gave them dominion over the earth. This implies they were to take care of the creation entrusted to them. And God specifically tasked Adam with the job of tending and keeping the Garden of Eden. Work isn't a bad thing. When we work, create, and design things, we're copying our Creator who made the universe and sustains it. So while work may not always feel good, we were designed for it. But why is it so hard? That's tomorrow.
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1: With SRN News, I'm Bob Agnew in Washington. Iran's president says its new supreme leader is calling for unity as the Islamic Republic faces economic hardships and sanctions stemming from its war with the U.S. Iran says talks with Oman to reopen the Strait of Hormuz are progressing, but stresses that resuming traffic in the strait is tied to U.S. concessions. A powerful 7.4 magnitude earthquake has struck western Colombia, causing serious damage to buildings and prompting evacuations of Where's Bogota? Here's correspondent Bernie Bennett.
2: The regional governor reports injuries but doesn't specify the number. The epicenter of Monday's quake is in San Jose del Palmar, about 250 miles west of Bogota. The quake hits at a depth of 66 miles. Footage shows homes and buildings collapsing in cities like Pereira, Cali, and Quibdó. Colombian President Abelardo de Esparria says that he will personally oversee recovery efforts. The quake was also felt in neighboring Ecuador. Bernie Bennett reporting.
1: Senators have begun a long summer break without passing the SAVE Act.
3: The Senate leaving for vacation and not moving President Trump's Save America Act forward before the five-week recess. The bill would require ID to vote, which many Democrats oppose. President Trump having some fun on his Truth Social page, noting the irony of this video posted by former Vice President Kamala Harris, who says this.
4: This president is trying to push this SAVE Act, which basically would require that for people to register to vote, you're going to have proof of who you are.
3: Laura Winters reporting.
1: It's been 12 months since the president announced a crime emergency in Washington, D.C., pledging to make the city safe and beautiful and deploying the National Guard. Small groups of armed guard members have become a routine presence on the streets of the nation's capital, supporting arrest operations, also helping tourists feel safer as they travel to places like the Tidal Basin during the Cherry Blossom Festival. This is SRN News. Religious leaders in Switzerland are raising concerns after the government ended a long-standing clergy exemption from mandatory military service without consulting the churches first. Here's correspondent Richard Boyd.
5: Switzerland's defense minister has apologized after church leaders were left out of discussions before clergy lost their traditional exemption from military service. Catholic and Protestant leaders criticized the move, saying it bypassed religious institutions on a matter directly affecting ministers. The policy change has sparked debate over religious freedom, freedom of conscience, and the government's relationship with faith communities. Questions remain about whether the exemption could be restored. Richard Boyd reporting.
1: A new report warns that growing authoritarianism and ongoing armed conflict are weakening protections for people of faith in various places around the world. The study says mass migration and the rise of religious nationalism are also adding new pressures on religious communities. This is SRN News. Here's Rich Thomason now with the midday Wall Street Business Report.
6: Oil prices have been on the rise again amid the apparent impasse over the Strait of Hormuz. Inflation will be the focus this week, with new data from July landing at midweek. European consumers can expect natural gas from Cyprus to help meet their energy needs by March 2028. That word from Cyprus's energy minister. Eastern Mediterranean becoming an alternative energy source for Europe as Russia's war in Ukraine and Middle East instability push Europe to find new sources. Two drivers of Mercedes-AMG cars have filed a class action lawsuit against the luxury automaker, saying that the AMG logo on their driver's seat gets so hot that it literally brands them and causes burns. The plaintiffs want Mercedes to compensate them for medical and other expenses. No comment from Mercedes. For the Wall Street Business Report, I'm Rich Thomason.
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But while summer fades and schedules shift, Rejoice Radio keeps showing up with hope, truth, and just the right words. That doesn't happen by accident. It happens because people like you keep it going. No backpacks required, just a little heart. 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
3: How graciously do you respond to rebuke? That's the question we're asking ourselves this morning. We have been, you may recall, looking at patterns from Proverbs in godliness. And we saw that the book of Proverbs logically divides itself into some 80 categories, which divide themselves into four basic areas, each of which forms a progressive pattern for godly living. And it all began, you recall, with humility. Humility is the mind of Christ in its purest form. The progressive recognition that self is dead, the progressive revelation that Jesus is alive, and the progressive realization that the battle's not ours, but His. We discovered to our delight that our job is to humble ourselves and begin to sing and to praise. His job is to fight the enemy. And what a relief that ought to be for us. So stage one is to cease being preoccupied with a dead self, and with self dead, crawl up into a living God. Stage two is to feed the real you, the Christ life in you, with soul food, if you will. To learn God's pattern for becoming transformed by progressively hungering for the Word of God, until every nugget of its truth becomes a treasure beyond compare. Teachable Christians. Treasure-hunting Christians. That was the second calling of our lives. And last week we looked at Proverbs chapter 2, the first six verses, and we saw unfold before us a stair-step development of a teachable man or woman. First, he or she receives the word with all readiness of mind, then hides it in his or her heart, memorizes it, stores it up for future reference. Sitting on the edge of his chair, tuning out all other thoughts that compete with the Word, as if there were any other thoughts that could compete with the Word. Eagerly asking, what is God saying to me? Then the heart softens, it weeps for the Word, it becomes progressively desperate, it cries for the Word. Its eyes become searchlights, pouring through the Word, as one searching for silver or gold. And then you'll remember it happens. The treasures of eternity are spotted, and God's man, God's woman digs through the Word as one would dig for hidden treasure, not missing a speck of its wisdom, not leaving a spade of its soil unturned. Treasure-hunting Christians. So teachable they crave the Word of God. So desperate they cry for its truth, dig for its treasures, thrive on its gems. Humble, treasure-hunting Christians. Men and women beginning to experience the mind of Christ in its fullness. Men and women beginning to become wise. Now the next stage of the progression in developing the mind of Christ may well be the most critical of all, because it is at this point that many a Christian finds his or her spiritual engine begin to miss a beat. It is a higher form of humility, as all of these first stages are, but I believe it takes a deeper level of yieldedness to respond to it. The issue, of course, is correctability, one's openness to rebuke. The Christian may humble himself, develop an insatiable hunger for the Word, but in his quest for the mind of Christ, various roadblocks will surface that appear to be blind spots, character weaknesses, behavioral weaknesses that seem to inhibit spiritual growth. They quench the Spirit. They limit the work of God. Now think about it. It may be a spirit of disloyalty. Maybe it's a spirit of ingratitude. Maybe it's an impure spirit, a loud, insensitive spirit, a habit of misusing the tongue, habit of misusing the emotions. It may be a problem of gluttony or fear, faithlessness, greed, stewardship. But for some reason, Carl and Connie Christian, humbled in the Word, always seem to skate around this problem. Or they recognize it but fail to conquer it. So they believe the devil's lie. That's just me. I'm supposed to be greedy. God made me that way. I'm supposed to be

fearful. It's just a cross I have to bear. No, your fear has been nailed to the cross once. It need never go there again. And God hates greed. It may be part of your old self, but self is dead. So here we are, growing Christians, carefully pretending certain areas of our lives don't really exist. Praise God. He's designed a tool to uncover those hidden pockets of sin, those reminders of self, and deal with them. It's called rebuke. And the book of Proverbs seems to be the garden where God has planted his patterns on reactions and responses to rebuke. So let's begin with some definitions. Definition number one, for the sake of this study, we'll define the word counsel as follows. Instructions where alternate choices are involved. You go to your pastor or friend for counsel because you have a decision to make, or you want God's perspective, or you have a problem and you don't know how to respond. Counsel is God's wisdom through others leading us to make right choices. Definition number two, rebuke or reproof. Instructions where corrective choices are involved. Example, you may go to your pastor asking for counsel on how to put up with your wife, and he may rebuke you in the process. He may say, I detect an attitude problem in you that is contributing greatly to your wife's hostility. Before we can deal with the marriage, we have to deal with your critical spirit. You may have come for counsel, but in the process, you've been rebuked. Now, how you respond to rebuke will be both a barometer of your openness to correction and an indicator of how tough the road ahead to spiritual growth may be for you. Because listen, if you cannot take correction, you have almost assured yourself of some time in the wilderness and an ocean of unnecessary pain. Two more quick definitions. Admonish. The dictionary says that to admonish is a mild reproof, a warning. This may be a less personal form of rebuke, a calling attention to principles which may be violated, a red flag, a yellow light, a caution signal for you to consider. And lastly, let's define blind spots. Blind spots, areas of character or behavioral weaknesses, the seriousness of which is not evident to the person involved. Areas of character or behavioral weaknesses, the seriousness of which are not evident to the person involved. Now, God is vitally interested in our blind spots, so he has designed a series of alternatives or options to get our attention and restore our vision. We will call it the pressure of God to encourage change. In fact, we'll add that to our definition here, reproof, instructions where corrective choices are involved, the pressure of God to encourage change. Now, you may have a problem of slothfulness, perish the thought, or anger. You may even get angry at the mention of it, or bitterness, or a negative spirit. God has at least four ways to bring pressure into your life to encourage you to be changed. Because remember, Christ in you is not slothful, or angry, or bitter, or negative. So God has a fourfold plan for pressure to remove these spiritual blinders, four tools to make us see our needs. Those four tools are these. Tool number one is the Word of God. The pressure of God through the Scriptures. Tool number two is authority. The pressure of God through the heart of the King. Tool number three is counsel. The pressure of God through the rebuke of others. Tool number four is divine discipline, the pressure of God through the circumstances of life. And I believe if you examine Scripture carefully and examine your experience carefully, you will find that God usually proceeds in that order. If you fail to respond to the Scriptures, he will send rebuke through those in authority, government, teacher, husband, parent, pastor, employer, disciple maker, whatever. If you fail to respond to authority, he will send strong counsel, the rebuke of a friend, your wife, your neighbor, someone you have made yourself vulnerable to. If you fail to respond to counsel, he will send you divine discipline. The pressures of life will mount up in such a way as to expose your weakness so he can make you strong. But if you continue to resist the discipline of God, I believe God sees you as a scorner.
And he will simply allow you to live your life with the weight of your blind spot around your neck, dragging you down. Like a runner headed for the Olympics with a cast on your leg, you run the race, but you're never a winner. And God doesn't want it that way. That's why he has chosen to use the heavenly pressure of change that we know as rebuke. Let's take a look at the book of Proverbs this morning and see the pattern as it emerges. God's first and most gentle

0: that I might make thee know the certainty of the words of truth, that thou mayest answer the words of truth to them that send to thee. God says, haven't I written rebuke into the word to change you and give you answers to those who come to you? Proverbs 15:31, the ear that heareth the reproof of life abideth among the wise. He that refuseth this instruction despiseth his own soul. But he that heareth reproof getteth understanding. 2 Timothy 3:16, all scripture is what? Inspired of God. It is God-breathed. And it is profitable for doctrine, reproof, correction, instruction, and righteousness. It'll teach you, touch you, turn you, train you. The Word of God. That the man or woman of God might become mature, totally equipped for whatever God has in mind, his blind spots being revealed and removed. So the Word of God is the tool of God for the child of God to hear the reproof of life and change. God's plan is for your spiritual antenna and mind to be so sensitive to his signals that we carefully scan the innermost attitude of our hearts for blind spots every time we read the Word, every time we hear the Word. So that if we hear a lesson on jealousy and we detect a jealous spirit hidden beneath the surface of our lives, we'll dig and dig for the truth, lay ourselves open before God and plead for wisdom, and if necessary, seek counsel, get help, until every trace of jealousy is gone. That's a right response to rebuke. And the Word of God is God's most gentle form of rebuke. It's his velvet glove of correction. But some of us ignore the Word so often or acknowledge the problem but don't apply our hearts unto wisdom. So God in love turns to plan B, the reproof of authority. Now you may have an impatient spirit like I do. You just can't wait for life to run its normal course. The doctor takes too long. The waiter takes too long. The clerk takes too long. Your wife takes too long to get ready. Your fellow employees are too slow. Your children are interminable turtles. You and the world operate on different clocks, and you and God, well, he just never seems to move fast enough to suit you. Then one day you're late, or so you think, to church because your slow wife took too long to dress your slow children. So being the martyr that you are, you grudgingly ease your big toe halfway through the carburetor to rescue yourself from a fate worse than death, being late. Suddenly you look in your rearview mirror and this amazing phenomenon from outer space has descended on your bumper. It has a spinning red light whirring around on the top of its roof. And a big guy in a blue suit emerges with a pad and pencil in hand. Your first thought is he wants your autograph. He quickly dispels that myth. Instead, he so appreciates the way you drive, he would like to share the sheer excitement of it with the judge. And you get enraged. It's her fault. If it just didn't take her a whole hour to dress, clean the house, fix breakfast, get four kids ready, and start lunch, you wouldn't have been late. Why, you read the whole paper in that time. You say, I hope she learns her lesson this time. No, I don't think God's dialing her number. And he's not just dealing with your speeding, although he certainly wants to. God is using the authority of life. Remember, they are ordained of God to rebuke you for an impatient spirit. Now, if you listen, humble yourself, and get help, you'll be on the way to becoming wise. You may have even prayed for patience. This policeman is your answer. Or you're at work and your boss calls you in and rebukes you for being inattentive to details, for leaving things undone. He says, I can't promote you until you deal with this habit. That's God saying to you, Proverbs 12:24, the hand of the diligent shall bear rule, but the slothful shall be under tribute. Proverbs 18:9, he that is slothful in his work is brother to him that is a great waster. God is speaking to you through authority. You say, well, my boss isn't a Christian. Doesn't matter. The heart of the king is in the hand of the Lord. He turneth it whithersoever he chooses. It's the pressure of God through authority. Your husband asks you to stop gossiping with the neighbors. You're enraged. He's no one to talk, you exclaim. He has a mouth like a runaway locomotive himself. But his mouth is not your problem. That's God's problem. Your problem is to take his counsel to heart. God is saying to you through him, believe it or not, Proverbs 26:20, tensions disappear when gossip stops. God is rebuking you through authority, not through the person. He may be worse than you are. God is speaking through the position he holds under God. Heed the rebuke and grow. The scriptures use the parent-child relationship more than any other to demonstrate God's power to rebuke through authority. Proverbs chapter 1, verse 7 and 8 says, "How does a man become wise? The first step is to trust and reverence the Lord. Only fools refuse to be taught. So listen to your father and mother." Proverbs 13:1, "A wise son listens to his father's instruction, but a scorner heareth not rebuke." Romans 13:2, "He who resists and sets himself against the authorities resists what God has arranged in divine order. And those who resist will bring judgment on themselves." That's why wives submit to their husbands, employees to their employers, children to their parents, citizens to their authorities. God is trying to use those he places over you as instruments of rebuke to personalize the scripture to help you grow. So cooperate and be blessed, or resist and miss the blessing. First, God will speak through the word, then he will lovingly send you a message through those he has placed over you. He is graciously trying to rebuke you, but he has still other ways. Tool number 3, rebuke by counsel. The pressure of God applied through others. Now, this is the most recognizable form of rebuke and the most difficult form to accept. Rebuke from one called alongside, a friend, a relative, or someone you may have approached for encouragement or counsel. But by counsel, what you meant was somebody with a patented solution that didn't involve spiritual surgery. Seeking counsel, you remember, is a primary vehicle of God to transport his children to higher ground. Proverbs 15:22, "Without counsel, purposes are disappointed, but in the multitude of counselors, they're established." The problem is that most of us who seek counsel are like the guy who says he's going for financial advice, but what he's looking for is a loan. So often we would define counsel as a way out of our present difficulties, or maybe even the easiest way out of our present difficulties. But the purpose of counsel in Scripture is always to receive wisdom, to be changed. Proverbs 19:20, "Hear counsel, receive instruction, that you may be wise later on." Proverbs 20:18, "Every purpose is established by counsel." And you seek counsel with a purpose. You go to draw on another's wisdom, not to reinforce your own prejudices. Proverbs 20, verse 5, "Counsel in the heart of a man is like deep water, but a man of understanding will draw it out." Now, scripturally, when you seek counsel, you do so by making yourself totally vulnerable. You don't place limits on what parts of your life God can touch. You rather pray beforehand, "Lord, if I need surgery, don't let me be satisfied with Band-Aids. Use this person to cut my heart to the center of my deepest needs." And then as you seek counsel for circumstances, humble yourself before the one whose time you're taking and ask, "Would you please share any blind spots you see in my life that God might be using these circumstances to uncover?" And then, having asked, don't come up swinging when they do what you ask. When they uncover a need, ask for help in solving the problem. And here's where the spiritual gifts are so helpful. Don't be afraid of those who have the gift of discernment or prophecy. They're painful, but they help. They tell it like it is, but they tell it. And that's what most of us need when we need to have our blind spots serviced. Then you can find someone with the gift of exhortation to tell you what to do about it, someone with the gift of giving to tell you how to use your resources, or someone with the gift of administration to tell you how to use your time, or the gift of service to help you do something if that's what's needed, or find someone with the gift of mercy and just cry together. But utilize the gifts in the body of Christ. And don't be afraid to become vulnerable to the people closest to you. They know you best of all, and their rebuke is usually motivated by love. Proverbs 27:5, "Open rebuke is better than hidden love. Wounds from a friend are better than kisses from an enemy." So God has ordained a third level of correction for the Christian. First, the Word of God, then the authorities ordained of God, and then the rebuke of counsel, the pressure of God through others to make you change. But God doesn't stop there if we disregard these three attempts to get our attention. Then God begins to quietly work through the circumstances of life and often gets our attention, but we miss the point. As with the policeman in the speeding ticket a little earlier, we may focus on the experience and never search for the deeper lesson, the real rebuke behind God's discipline. example, he may get our attention through finances, and we may learn a surface lesson about borrowing money. But God may be wanting to surface a heart that doesn't know how to give. He may get our attention through a problem on the job, and we may deal with the surface issue of talking back to the boss. We may even apologize to the boss. But God may have been waiting and wanting us to finally deal with a rebellious spirit to authority. He may have gotten our attention through sickness, and we may confess a need to slow down and take care of our bodies, but God may have a deeper purpose. He may be dealing with an independent spirit, and only a sickness that makes you dependent could draw your real attention to the real issue. Remember these facts about divine discipline. Number one, God only reproves those he loves. Proverbs 3:11, despise not the chastening of the Lord. Neither get weary of his correction, for whom the Lord loveth, he correcteth, as a father the son in whom he delighteth. Number two, God only reproves you to bless you. Proverbs 1:23, turn at my reproof, and behold, I will pour out my spirit unto you and reveal my words unto you. That's why God sends reproof. He's looking for a way to bless you, to make his word come alive. Number three, God's reproof is always for our good. Psalm 119:67, before I was afflicted, I went astray, but now I have kept thy word. Verse 71, it is good for me that I have been afflicted, that I might learn thy statutes. Verse 75, I know, O Lord, that thy judgments are right, and that in faithfulness thou hast afflicted me. God always has our ultimate good in mind. Number four, if we refuse to respond long enough, God will leave us alone and leave us unchanged. Proverbs 29:1, listen, he that being often reproved hardeneth his neck shall suddenly be destroyed without remedy. Listen to Proverbs 2, beginning with verse 24. Because I called, and you refused. I stretched out my hand, and you did not regard it. You have set at naught my counsel, and would have none of my reproof. I will laugh at your calamity, and mock when your fear cometh. As a desolation, your destruction is a whirlwind. When distress and anguish cometh upon you, they shall call on me, but I will not answer. They shall seek me early, but they shall not find me, for they hated knowledge, and did not choose the fear of the Lord. They would have none of my counsel. They despised my reproof. Therefore they shall eat the fruit of their own way, and be filled with their own devices. For the turning away of the simple shall slay them, and the prosperity of fools shall destroy them. But whoso hearkeneth unto me shall dwell safely, and be quiet from fear of evil. Fifthly and last, if we do respond to rebuke properly, God is waiting to love us and encourage us because we were willing to listen. Job chapter 5, verse 17, behold, happy is the man whom God correcteth. Therefore despise not the chastening of the Almighty. For he maketh sore, but he bindeth up. He woundeth, but his hands make whole. Psalm 94:12, blessed the man whom thou chastenest, O Lord, and teacheth him out of thy law, that thou mayest give him rest from the days of adversity. 1 Peter 5:10 paraphrase says this, after you've suffered a little while, our God, who is full of kindness through Jesus Christ, will give you his eternal glory. He personally will come, pick you up, set you firmly in place, and make you stronger than ever. Isn't God gracious? Now, not all affliction is divine discipline, but all affliction can be used to purify our lives and to deal with our weaknesses. And always, as with Job, once we cooperate and God's purposes are fulfilled, a loving God delights in restoring us, refreshing us, and reviving us again. He does not delight in our suffering. He tolerates our suffering. He allows our suffering to produce change. It's his most powerful tool to rebuke his children. We need to personally ponder our response to the four levels of correction that God sends to us. I, like some of you, am devastated at the way I bristle at personal rebuke, and how often I have to have God's hammer of discipline in my life before I'll listen to anybody or even listen to the Word. And I'm amazed at how many people are responsive to counsel always, as long as it isn't personal. And how many people want solutions to their problem as long as they aren't the problem? Can you imagine the transformation that could take place if you and I began today to actively seek to be reproved and eagerly respond to correction? If we stop toying with the surface problems in our lives and declared war on our blind spots, if we sought counsel from the Word, if we went to those in authority over us and made ourselves vulnerable and says, show me my blind spots, show me my weaknesses. If we went and sought counsel from friends or those that we respect and said, help me find a way out. If we sought to be relieved of those areas of our lives where we have become stumbling blocks to those who are looking for Jesus but blinded by us. If we honestly made ourselves vulnerable to correction, what power there could be in our lives. You see, we don't need to be like the writer of Proverbs in chapter 5, verse 7. Listen, he said, oh, if only I listened. If only I had not demanded my own way. Oh, why wouldn't I take advice? Why was I so stupid? Perhaps Proverbs 12:1 sums it up. It says this, to learn, you must want to be taught. To refuse reproof is stupid. You see, God is looking for humble men and women. And he's looking for teachable men and women. And he's looking for correctable men and women. Men and women who do not resist his life processor as he seeks to make corrections. Men and women who are willing to cry out to God, use your word, use authority, use others. Lord, if need be, use divine discipline. Lord, use whatever it takes to rebuke me, to make me usable. God is looking for men and women like that. God is looking for men and women who are willing to pray like this. Oh God, make me correctable. Teach me to look for reproof. Teach me to search out my weaknesses under the searchlight of truth. O God, make me correctable. Grant me thine eyes, O, to see that thine is the hand of correction behind all authority. O God, make me correctable. Teach me to listen and learn. O God, as I seek counsel, make me for real help to yearn. O God, make me correctable. Even midst discipline strife, teach me to cry in humility, whatever it takes, change my life. Oh God, make me correctable. And may I not rest till you're through, until you have taken the dross away, and all that remains is you.
1: 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We pray God's richest blessing may be yours as he continues to live his life in you.
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1: With SRN News, I'm Bob Agnew in Washington. A powerful 7.4 magnitude earthquake has struck in western Colombia. It's caused serious damage to buildings, prompting evacuations as far away as Bogota. The quake said to have hit at a depth of 66 miles. Footage shows homes and buildings collapsing in some cities. It was so strong it was even felt in neighboring Ecuador. There's been another recall by Taylor Farms.
2: Taylor Fresh Foods, the parent company of Taylor Farms, is voluntarily recalling more products that include jalapenos because of worries about a possible salmonella contamination. Weeks after recalling iceberg lettuce, a grower in Sinaloa, Mexico, a supplier to Coast Citrus Distributors, was identified as a potential source of the new salmonella outbreak. Taylor says they are no longer sourcing products from that farmer. The list of recalled products was distributed by Taylor Farms in multiple states with a best if used by date up to August 16th, 2026. I'm Lisa Dwyer.
1: The U.S. stock market drifting near its all-time highs while oil prices continue to struggle, that is, to rise from the standpoint of investors. That's rarely good for their stock values. Right now, it's the Dow Jones Industrial Average down by 94 points. The NASDAQ off by 111. The S&P 500 right now down by about 8. They've been fluctuating all day long. A rural Virginia event turned hostile for the state's top Democrat. Here's correspondent Willie Nelson.
3: Virginia Governor Abigail Spanberger was booed off the stage at the Old Fiddlers Convention in Galax over the weekend. Attendees turned their backs and walked out as Spanberger appeared. The hostile reception comes amid criticism over tax increases, efforts to redraw legislative maps, and an anti-gun agenda that has faced court challenges. The incident is the latest sign of Spanberger's struggle with rural voters. Willie Nelson, The White House.
1: And this is SRN News. Many European countries are debating assisted dying laws, but one country is expanding care for the terminally ill through a very different approach.
4: Latvia's first hospice day center for palliative care is being hailed as a success, with officials now considering a nationwide expansion. Supporters say the program provides pain management, emotional support, and compassionate end-of-life care, offering an alternative to euthanasia. As assisted dying gains traction in parts of Europe, Latvia's model highlights a life-affirming approach focused on dignity, comfort, and care throughout life's final chapter. Richard Boyd reporting.
1: Young Americans are changing the way they practice religion, and it's actually reshaping family life at the same time. Once, women were more religious than men, but now young women report the lowest commitment of any group. That could include church attendance, Bible reading, and prayer. Researchers also warn that when mothers are less religious, families may lose a key source of cohesion, raising concerns about how faith will be passed along. This is SRN News. A couple of drivers of high-end vehicles say they've been burned by their car ownership experience, literally in this case.
5: Two drivers of Mercedes-AMG models have filed a class-action lawsuit against the luxury automaker, saying the AMG logo on their driver's seat gets so hot that it literally brands them and causes burns. In a court document, the plaintiffs allege the front seats of certain Mercedes-AMG models have a design defect where the raised metallic AMG logo can be expected to touch a person's upper back, neck, or shoulder. The owners seek compensation for medical and other expenses. Rich Thomason reporting.
1: Iran's president says its new supreme leader is calling for unity as the Islamic Republic faces economic hardships and sanctions stemming from its ongoing war with the United States. More of these stories at srnnews.com.

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1: Iron sharpeneth iron, so a man sharpeneth the countenance of his friend.
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testify. His behavior led to the death of his reputation and his early dreams, to the death of a marriage, his family relationship, and almost of himself. But there is life after death, as he discovered when his heart and mind and life were unshackled.

0: Bringing light to a darkening world, this is Unshackled. True life stories of real people, dramatized and produced in Chicago by Pacific Garden Mission. Maybe the world gives up on street people, but the motto at Pacific Garden Mission is, never give up on them. What began as a little storefront rescue mission on Chicago's Skid Row has continued without interruption since 1877. Today, the old lighthouse covers four floors of a large facility on State Street, as well as the Gospel League home for women and children not far away. Daily, Pacific Garden Mission cares for the homeless, providing food, clothing, and shelter to those in need. The Son of Man came to seek and to save that which was lost. And the mission helps the lost find the way to new life through Bible study and counsel. And as this story reveals, nothing is too hard for God. Now for broadcast around the earth, here's program number 2519 in the series Unshackled, the program that makes you face yourself and think.
1: Well, honey, what do you think of our new son?
2: Well, what a surprise. I was all geared up for a girl.
1: Well, Jim was expecting a sister, too.
2: Yeah, well, he doesn't want anything to do with a baby brother.
1: Really?
2: Well, when Sis told him he had had a new brother, he said, look, you keep him yourself, Aunt Sis. I don't want him.
1: Oh, that's terrible, James. Well, we have to change that. Baby Ray is a gift from God.
2: That's true, but we were all hoping for a girl.
0: Because of the sensitive nature of this true story, parents should use discretion in letting small children listen and should also be prepared to answer questions. Names have been changed, but this is part one in the true story of a man we call Ray LaRude, right now on Unshackled.
3: My older brother's rejection made me feel worthless and unloved from an early age. I felt rejected by Dad, too, because he worked nights, and we saw him only on weekends, and then he didn't want us to bother him. My brother was named after my dad and always received warm greetings from everyone. Mother and Dad both worked, so I was left in the care of others. When I was five, an older cousin took advantage of me. Though it was painful, I liked the attention it provided, so I let a neighbor boy experiment with me, too. When I started school, word got around, and my brother despised me even more.
4: You're nothing but a pipsqueak. Just get away from me.
5: Well, how come you don't want to play anymore, Jim?
4: Well, it's because you're a sissy, that's why. God, acting like a girl.
5: But that was part of the game. You told me to be the girlfriend.
4: You're not like the other guys. Mama's boy, mama's boy. You shouldn't have told Mom what happened on the bus.
5: But he pinched my ear so hard I still have the marks, see? And the bus driver didn't do nothing about it.
4: You should have just kept quiet.
5: He got no right to call me queer. He's just as bad.
4: Look, just shut up and keep away from me. Nobody wants to hear what you have to say, because you're a loser and you're unimportant.
3: My brother's words hurt me deeply, as did the cruel teasing on the school bus. I wanted his approval so much, but I seemed to attract only rejection from males, and I desperately wanted to be accepted. Against our wishes, Mom and Dad put us in a parochial school when I was 12. There I got my first paddling for something I didn't deserve, adding to my resentment, and there I overheard Dad tell the principal that I had a mental problem. I was crushed. Resentment and rebellion filled my heart from that point.
1: Ray, what's eating you?
5: I want to go back to public school. I hate that school.
1: Why?
5: I hate the uniforms and I hate the haircuts. Most of all, I hate the principal. He's nothing but a hypocrite, always criticizing us like he never does anything wrong.
1: Don't talk like that, Ray. We've warned you about being disrespectful to adults.
5: You said we could.

0: leave after one semester if we didn't like it.
1: I did not say that.
0: You did. You're a hypocrite, too, lying to us.
1: Ray, your father and I believe that this is where you should be.
2: I seethed inside, rebelled all the more. I began fooling around with a school chum who introduced me to pornography.
3: You ever been with a girl, Ray?
0: No, I was going to once, but Mom and Dad found out and called her parents. We're not even allowed to talk to each other now.
3: Oh, just as well.
0: Yeah, they kept saying in church that it's not good for a man to touch a woman.
3: I guess guys are okay, huh?
0: I'm not sure. Boy, the Sunday school teacher doesn't think so. I wrote him a love letter, and he tore into me after church.
3: Yeah?
0: Took me outside and said either I needed to be saved or else I needed to rededicate my life to the Lord.
2: When I was 13, I began working part-time in a laundromat. I had more freedom and became bolder in my flirtations. I hated crude and vulgar men and avoided them. My longing was for genuine affection. And not long after that, an older man came into the laundromat with another guy. When his friend left, I waited for an opportunity to begin a conversation.
4: Excuse me, but could you make change for me?
0: Sure. I'm Ray. What's your name?
4: My name's Lou.
0: How old are you, Lou?
4: I'm 38.
0: Are you married?
4: No, I'm divorced.
0: I'll bet you play the field. I'll bet you can have your pick. Just love him and leave him, don't you? What happened to your marriage?
4: Well, she just decided to leave. Didn't love me anymore and left.
0: She was a fool to leave you. Anyone would be lucky to have you. I'm a homosexual, Lou. I could take care of your needs.
4: No, Ray, I'm straight. And I'm not interested.
2: He walked out. But 30 minutes later returned and accepted my offer, beginning an affair that lasted for months. But my need for affection wasn't filled. The void was still there and growing because I knew in my heart he was just using me. The following school year, the new principal must have heard rumors about me because during the chapel service he spoke out against homosexuality.
5: As children of God, we are called to live holy lives. The Bible teaches that it's not good for a man to touch a woman, but even worse, for a man to touch another man. Students, don't let anyone deceive you. You reap what you sow. Galatians chapter 6, verse 8 tells us, "For he that soweth to his flesh shall of the flesh reap corruption, but he that soweth to the Spirit shall of the Spirit reap life everlasting."
2: It was then that I learned that the things I did in secret were wrong. And yet the need had grown so powerful I couldn't stop. Surely God must understand, I reasoned, and I continued my affairs. Then in the spring of 1975, the school showed a film about hell, and I went forward knowing I was a sinner. Asking Jesus to save me gave me a loophole, I thought. I was not sincere. But I thought God had to keep his word. My lifestyle didn't change. At 14, I stole a bottle of wine from the store and got so drunk while drinking with my friends that I became sick. Their mother called my mother, who came and took me home.
1: How could you do that, Ray?
2: No harm done, Ma. We're just having fun.
1: You don't even care about what you've done or how you look, do you?
2: Oh, what's a big deal, Mom?
1: Go to bed, Ray.
2: I'm sorry, Ma.
1: Get to bed. I'm going to call your father and the principal and the pastor.
2: I slipped in and out of consciousness that night, falling out of bed once. I was aware of the pastor's visit and my brother, who came in later and slapped me. The next day, I faced the wrath of my father, who took me into the woods, told me to strip, and then beat me with a stick.
6: God requires me to punish you, Ray. I have to. The Bible says, "Foolishness is bound in the heart of a child, but the rod of correction shall drive it far from him." You always had a rebellious spirit, son. You have to learn that behavior has consequences. And you reap what you sow. Now get dressed. I did this because I love you, Ray.
7: You don't love me. You never loved me. I heard you one day talking to the principal of school. You told him you thought I had mental problems. You know how much that hurt, Dad? You can't say one good word to me, but you can say ugly things about me.
6: I'm sorry, son. I don't know why I said that.
7: Save your apologies. I don't need them or you.
2: After a three-day suspension, I returned to school, my heart more bitter than ever. Some friends introduced me to marijuana, and I smoked pot every day to escape my unhappy world. I added glue-sniffing and open defiance to my growing list of rebellion. Once again, my parents confronted me.
1: You're using drugs, aren't you, Ray?
7: No.
6: That's a lie. We found these marijuana cigarettes hidden in your room.
7: You're spying on me.
1: We knew something was wrong. Your attitude, the way you act. So we bought this book that tells how to know if someone is using drugs. And you have 14 of the signs. Glassy eyes, slurred speech, drooling. It goes on and on.
7: Does it mention parents who hate you?
6: What's wrong with you, son?
7: You wouldn't understand.
1: We're going to call the school, and this time you'll probably be expelled.
7: Is that what you want?
6: We want you to straighten up.
1: If you don't straighten up, we're going to send you to a boys' home.
7: You hate me that much?
6: We love you, son.
7: Oh, you don't know what love is.
6: Why do you hate me, Ray?
7: I don't hate you. But if you ever lay a hand on me again, you'll be picking yourself up off the ground.
2: I was expelled from school and spent 6 months at home, forbidden to see anyone and doing all the housework. I fed on soap operas, fantasizing about my favorite actor. In the fall, I was accepted on probation at another parochial school. Right away, instead of calling me Ray, guys called me gay, which made me furious. I had been straight all summer, but I was about to go down a road of no return.
8: We'll hear more about that in just a moment.
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2: As soon as I was off probation, the principal gave me permission to defend myself against the name-calling. So I kicked the first kid who called me gay, and I was never called that again. Instead, they focused on my weight and called me side of beef. But I was no wimp, as I learned one day at school when I had terrible pains in my lower abdomen. I called Mom.
10: I'm busy, Ray. I can't come and get you now.
7: Mom, I really hurt.
10: You only have one more class, and then you can come home on the bus.
7: But that class is P.E. It'll make me do things I can't do. I'm double over with pain.
10: Tell him you're sick.
7: Yeah, right. If you don't believe me, he sure won't.
10: I can't come now, Ray. You'll have to hang tough.
2: Sure enough, the P.E. teacher insisted I exercise leg raises, jumping jacks, even the 50-yard dash. On the bus going home, I was vomiting and spent the rest of the evening in bed. The next day, I was in the hospital being prepped for an emergency appendectomy. After I recovered, I went on a crash diet and lost 30 pounds. Sure enough, Dad criticized me for being too thin, but I didn't care. I liked the new look and jogged to keep in shape. The summer before my junior year, I began jogging with a neighborhood man.
11: So, you're an honor roll student, Ray. Well, good for you.
7: I wasn't always. Got kicked out of one school for using alcohol and drugs. I had a bad attitude.
11: What changed?
7: I did.
12: I was fat and got tired of being ridiculed by the students.
4: Well, kids can be cruel.
12: Yeah, so can parents. But I lost weight, worked hard, and here I am.
4: Well, I'd say you're in great shape now.
12: Yeah, I plan to stay that way, even if Dad thinks that I've gone overboard. He always thinks the worst of me.
4: Well, he just doesn't understand you.
12: You know, Robert, I've decided that I don't care what he thinks or says. I'm going to do what feels right to me.
4: Good for you, Ray.
12: The trouble is, how do you know what feels right unless you try it?
4: I know just what you mean.
12: I'm really glad we got to know each other, Robert.
4: Me too, Ray. Oh, say, why don't you stop by the house and have a cup of coffee?
2: After 2 years of celibacy on my part, we became lovers and spent more time in his family room than jogging. One morning, his wife walked in and caught us. We were all shocked and embarrassed, and she ordered me out of the house. Later, I apologized and told her it was the first time and that it was all my fault. We both swore it would never happen again, but we were still meeting secretly. What a hypocrite I was, even inviting them to church with me.
13: The Bible says in Isaiah chapter 59 that our iniquities separate us from God. Are you separated from God by your sin? Well, perhaps you don't think you're so bad. Maybe you even work at living right. Well, hear what God says about that in Isaiah 64, verse 6. But we are all as an unclean thing, and all our righteousnesses are as filthy rags, and we all do fade as a leaf, and our iniquities, like the wind, have taken us away. Where have your iniquities taken you? To a place of fear and shame? Well, that's why God sent his only Son to die for our sins, so we could be made righteous in his sight. Hebrews chapter 7, verse 25 promises that Jesus is able also to save them to the uttermost that come unto God by him, seeing he ever lives to make intercession for them. If you'd like to receive that gift of salvation, come to the altar right now.
2: Robert and his wife both went forward that day, and he later talked with me about it.
4: Ray, we have to stop seeing each other. I want to do what's right for my family.
12: You can't be serious.
4: Well, I have to think about my children and my wife.
12: She doesn't love you the way I do.
4: But, Ray, what we're doing is wrong.
12: God understands our need, Robert.
4: Well, how can that be? What we're doing, Ray, is sin.
12: I believe Romans chapter 10, verse 9, that if thou shalt confess with thy mouth the Lord Jesus, and shalt believe in thine heart that God hath raised him from the dead, thou shalt be saved. God can't go back on his word.
4: You think it doesn't matter what we do?
12: Oh, please don't stop seeing me. I need you.
2: I didn't understand how deceived I had become because of my lustful desire. I had never really repented of my sins. Neither did I know Psalm 66, verse 18. If I regard iniquity in my heart, the Lord will not hear me. Robert never followed through on his decision. Our deception led us into deeper darkness. And when his wife discovered our secret, she called my parents.
1: Ray, I can't believe this. How could you do something like that?
12: You wouldn't understand.
6: God calls homosexuality an abomination. Read Leviticus chapter 18 and Genesis chapter 19. You're condemning yourself to hell.
12: That's not true. I got saved 3 years ago, right after I saw the movie The Burning Hell.
6: Then you shouldn't be doing what you're doing, son. It's wrong. You're not saved.
1: If you were really saved, God would change your life. Oh, Ray, can't you see that?
12: God understands my needs, even if you don't.
6: You're just trying to hurt us, aren't you?
12: I can't help being what I am.
1: You can help it. You've chosen this awful lifestyle. You're going to a psychiatrist.
2: I made a couple of trips to a psychologist, but in spite of everyone's outrage, Robert and I kept secretly meeting. The stress and guilt was killing me. I developed chest pains, constant headaches, nervousness. Finally, I went to see a counselor from our church.
3: How can I help you, Ray?
7: Mr. Barker, I think I'm a homosexual.
3: Now, why do you think that?
7: Because I'm having a relationship with a man.
3: Are you saved, Ray?
7: Yes, sir. I went forward and asked God to save me in 1975. I stand on Romans chapter 10, verse 13. For whosoever shall call upon the name of the Lord shall be saved.
3: Do you date girls, too?
7: Yes. I've always had a girlfriend in school.
3: Well, then I don't think you're really a homosexual. I know you're not close to your dad and probably need a father figure, that's all. You'll be okay. You're just working through a difficult time in your life. Stop seeing this man and ask God to help you.
2: I left his office feeling very depressed and guilt-ridden. He didn't understand either. Not long after that, I swallowed a bottle of pain pills and all the prescription pills I could find. Then I went to bed, hoping to never wake up. Instead, I was just very sick for 3 days and lost 8 pounds.
14: Hello?
2: I tried to commit suicide, Robert.
14: Why?
2: Guilt, shame, anger, you name it, I feel it.
14: Ray, you know I love you.
2: Then let's go to California together.
14: But you need to finish school first.
2: Oh, sure. Happiness is always just around a corner. Never right here. I've got to get away from everything and get my head straight. I joined the Army National Guard. On the entrance exam, I had to lie about homosexuality and my attempted suicide. But the summer before my senior year, I spent in basic training and loved it. And for the first time in my life, I had healthy male friendships and was even infatuated with a female recruit, a Sioux Indian. Meanwhile, love letters poured in from Robert.
15: Hey, mailman. Here's another letter for you. Hey, what's her name anyway? How come she only signs her initial R?
2: She doesn't want anybody to know about it.
15: Oh, married, huh? Hey, so what does the R stand for, huh? Racy?
2: Roberta.
15: Oh, man, I wish I got letters like that. Hey, lover boy. I think that Sioux Indian girl is in love with you too, huh?
2: Yeah,
15: huh?
2: She's cute, isn't she? Oh, we're supposed to have advanced training together next summer, and I'm looking forward to that.
15: Well, you better choose between her and your lover back home there.
2: I plan on dumping my lover back home. My parents came to see my graduation from boot camp, surprised that I had made it through without a problem, given how much I hated authority. But I liked military life. Robert called me as soon as I got home, and I reluctantly agreed to meet him in the park.
11: Ray, I really missed you.
2: Your letters reflected your longing.
11: Say, you look great. How did you like the military?
2: I loved it. 59 brothers and I was tempted only once. I had a special relationship with a beautiful girl. Your letters made me ashamed of you.
11: Well, let's go someplace where we can be alone.
2: Listen, Robert, I want out of this relationship. It's cost too much already for both of us.
11: Well, Ray, did that girl mean so much to you?
2: Ah, look at us. All we do is lie and cover up. I've attempted suicide and your marriage is on the rocks. It just isn't worth it.
11: I need you, Ray. I almost went insane this summer without you.
2: It's no good, Robert.
11: I'll kill myself if you leave, Ray. I mean it.
2: Ah, don't say things like that.
11: Ray, I'll get a divorce, I promise. And we'll live together. Please. You're everything to me.
2: Reluctantly, I agreed, and my senior year was miserable. At Christmas break, my brother came home and asked me to go for a ride.
16: Ray, I've heard that you've gone kind of wild, and it breaks my heart. I had no idea what you were involved in. I kind of feel partly to blame for it.
2: Why?
16: Well, because of the way I treated you growing up. I mean, I let the kids around here abuse you and make fun of you.
2: I always hated it when they called me names, but it's done now.
16: Yeah, well, you know, all things considered, I couldn't have had a better brother, and I want you to know that I love you. Well, Ray, what is it? Well, what's wrong, Ray?
2: Oh, I wish I had heard that from someone when I was little.
16: Oh, I'm sorry, Ray. I'm really sorry.
2: A healing took place in our relationship that night, but sad to say, I was still at odds with Dad. I graduated from high school and in July had a complete physical exam before my second summer with the National Guard. X-rays revealed abnormalities in my chest, and I was sent home and hospitalized for more tests. They did a biopsy on lumps in my neck and discovered I had Hodgkin's disease, cancer of the lymph glands. I was afraid to close my eyes that night, afraid I might die in my sleep. And if I did, what then?
8: What then, indeed? Next week, we'll hear the conclusion of Ray's story, which may surprise you. Listening friend, why should you face any surprises on Judgment Day? The Bible makes it clear that you can know for certain that you have eternal life. In John chapter 11, verse 25, Jesus said, "I am the resurrection and the life. He that believeth in me, though he were dead, yet shall he live. And whosoever liveth and believeth in me shall never die. Believest thou this?" Turn from your sin by truly repenting and invite the Lord Jesus Christ into your heart and life right now.
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1: With the Wall Street Business Report, I'm Rich Thomason. Oil prices have been on the rise again amid the apparent impasse over the Strait of Hormuz. Inflation will be the focus this week, with new data from July landing at midweek. European consumers can expect natural gas from Cyprus to help meet their energy needs by March 2028. That word from Cyprus's energy minister. The Eastern Mediterranean becoming an alternative energy source for Europe as Russia's war in Ukraine and Middle East instability push Europe to find new sources. Two drivers of Mercedes-AMG cars have filed a class action lawsuit against the luxury automaker, saying that the AMG logo on their driver's seat gets so hot that it literally brands them and causes burns. The plaintiffs want Mercedes to compensate them for medical and other expenses. No comment from Mercedes. For the Wall Street Business Report, I'm Rich Thomason.

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1: With SRN News, I'm Bob Agnew in Washington. At least 69 people have been killed and dozens of buildings collapsed in cities across Western Colombia after a powerful 7.4 magnitude earthquake. It struck the South American nation earlier today, causing serious damage to buildings, even prompting evacuations as far away as Bogota. A personal attack in the Michigan Senate race now drawing a strong response from Vice President J.D. Vance.
2: Michigan Democratic Senate candidate Abdul El-Said mocked Vice President J.D. Vance by questioning how Vance explains American identity to his, quote, brown kids. Vance hit back hard, calling El-Said crazy and unfit for office. The vice president said El-Said is focused on personal insults instead of policy and defended the administration's record on bringing industry back to Michigan. Willie Nelson, The White House.
1: At a celebration of a year of change food policies at the FDA in Washington, Health and Human Services Secretary Robert Kennedy says the amount of additives to food once allowed in this country was way out of hand.
3: When I came to HHS, I asked the FDA, how many ingredients do we have in our food? And they said that they didn't know. They said it could be 4,000. It could be 12,000. It's probably somewhere around 10,000.
1: Health officials today proposed a rule change that would require food manufacturers to notify regulators before introducing any new ingredients or additives into processed or packaged foods. Hunter Biden says his father's health is deteriorating. We get an update from correspondent Laura Winters.
4: Hunter Biden in an interview with the BBC saying his dad's health is declining.
5: The cancer has spread, has metastasized into his bones and further. It's very painful.
4: The former president was diagnosed with prostate cancer last May, 4 months after leaving the White House as the oldest sitting president. Biden is 83. Laura Winters reporting.
1: And this is SRN News. Republican Senator James Lankford of Oklahoma has introduced the Military Chaplains Modernization Act of 2026 to codify the purpose and duties of chaplains and protect their First Amendment rights. More on that from correspondent Richard Boyd.
6: The bill would guarantee chaplains can worship, counsel, preach, and offer prayer according to their sincerely held religious beliefs without censorship or retaliation. And it would prohibit commanders from requiring chaplains to perform religious acts contrary to those beliefs. The measure follows past cases where chaplains were removed or disciplined after expressing biblical views on marriage, sexuality, or transgender service, and it's backed by multiple Republican senators. Richard Boyd reporting.
1: The Ninth Circuit Court of Appeals has revived a religious discrimination lawsuit against Alaska Airlines and its flight attendants union. Judges ruled a jury should decide whether two employees were fired because of their Christian beliefs. After comments about the proposed Equality Act, the Pacific Justice Institute says no American should have to choose between keeping a job and remaining faithful. This is SRN News. Senator Dave McCormick says Democrats are proving communism and socialism are not where he thinks they should be in the dustbin of history.
7: And sadly, it's finding new traction. And if that were to lead our country in the White House, in the majority in the House or the Senate, I think it'd be a disaster.
1: A spicy item now the subject of the latest food recall.
8: Taylor Fresh Foods, a parent company of Taylor Farms, is voluntarily recalling some products that include jalapenos because of worries about possible salmonella contamination. The announcement comes a few weeks after Taylor Farms voluntarily recalled its iceberg lettuce products sourced from Mexico because of a potential link to a multi-state cyclospora outbreak that has sickened people across the U.S. Rich Thomason reporting.
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9: Look at that mountain over there. I bet the view from the top is amazing. I want to climb it. Let's go.
10: I don't know. I can see stuff from here. An apartment building, a dumpster.
9: What? But up there we can see so much. More mountains, maybe the ocean. I'm sure it's beautiful.
10: Oh, look, there's trash in the gutter.
11: Setting our sights low often keeps us from seeing the high points in life. But if we never start the climb, we won't see the beauty and joy at the summit. What are your sights set on? A perspective check. 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

0: Let's pause now for family prayer time, a moment of reflection on God's Word, and an opportunity to share your prayer requests and have them brought before the Lord with Dr. Dan Rushing, the Dean of Pensacola Theological Seminary.
1: Welcome to Family Prayer Time on this Monday. This is Dan Rushing greeting you warmly with the grace and peace that comes to us today from God our Father and from Jesus Christ our Lord. It is a great blessing to meet together with you for prayer here as we get started in this new week. The Lord taught us through His servant Paul that He has called us to be faithful Christian soldiers. And an important part of that, He said, is that we are praying always with all prayer and supplication in the Spirit. Let's encourage one another toward that as we unite our hearts in prayer together today. It's sad that for many people, the only picture, the only idea they have of God is of someone who's always somber and solemn, always drab and dull. And when He's not that, He's terribly upset at everyone. Some people view God as a lot like that cranky neighbor who's known for always yelling at kids for stepping on his lawn. Or maybe they picture Him as being like that proverbial schoolmaster who would just glare around the classroom, seemingly daring anyone to even look like they're having fun and looking for an opportunity to unleash His punishment on them. On the other hand, it is also sad that other people picture God as a doting grandfather who just gently smiles at our sins, half-heartedly wishes that we would all just get along. And you know, the manner that God portrays Himself in Scripture is too rich, too deep for any of these caricatures. God certainly is absolutely holy, and He has a holy, pure wrath against sin. We ought to fear Him, and we ought to take Him seriously. But it's also true that our God, the one that we're praying to today, is a God of great joy. He's a God of great joy. A number of places in His Word reveal this to us about Him. And one truth we learn about this from Scripture is that God has a great joy over the salvation of the lost. God rejoices at the salvation of the lost. We read in the Gospel of Luke how Jesus faced criticism. He faced criticism from a number of places, but on this occasion He was criticized by the Pharisees and scribes. And they found fault with Him because He was mingling with publicans and sinners. In response to their criticism, and in a way to answer it, He told three stories that clarify what God is really like. Through these stories, He showed that the Pharisees and scribes were not giving an accurate reflection of God. But Jesus, the God-man, Jesus, God in the flesh, perfectly revealed His Father. One of the great things that we like about this chapter, Luke chapter 15, is how it portrays God as full of joy, a God of great joy. What are these stories Jesus told? Well, Jesus first told about a shepherd who had 100 sheep, but one of them was lost. After making a diligent search, he found that lost sheep and he brought it home. And then what happened? Well, Luke records Jesus' words. Notice this from Luke 15, verses 6 and 7. "And when he cometh home, he calleth together his friends and neighbors, saying unto them, Rejoice with me, for I have found my sheep which was lost. I say unto you that likewise joy shall be in heaven over one sinner that repenteth, more than over 99 just persons which need no repentance." Again, we can ask the question, what did this shepherd do? Well, of course, he threw a party. He threw a found sheep party. And Jesus is telling us through this picture, through this story, through this account, this is what God is like. He rejoices when the lost are saved. As Jesus continued to respond to their criticism, he told a second story. This story was about a housewife. So it's a different scene. We're not in the field now, we're in a home. And this was a housewife who had 10 silver coins. And somehow she lost one of them. And again, she makes a thorough, diligent search. And after doing that, she found this lost silver coin. And what did she do? Well, again, Luke chapter 15 answers it, as Luke recorded Jesus' words. And when she hath found it, she calleth her friends and her neighbors together, saying, "Rejoice with me, for I have found the peace which I had lost. Likewise, I say unto you, there is joy in the presence of the angels of God over one sinner that repenteth." Yes, she also threw a party, this time a found coin party. She threw this party for her friends because she was so happy, so thrilled. And Jesus is saying, this is what God is like. He rejoices when the lost are found. And still back in Luke chapter 15, Jesus then told a much lengthier story. And this story is about a lost son. It's about a son who went astray, who disgraced his father. This son finally returned. And then what happened? Well, the dad gave some instructions to the household. Luke 15:22 records this. But the father said to his servants, "Bring forth the best robe and put it on him, and put a ring on his hand, and shoes on his feet, and bring hither the fatted calf and kill it, and let us eat and be merry. For this my son was dead and is alive again. He was lost and is found." And they began to be merry. Oh, there was great joy, tremendous celebration over his return. And again, through this, Jesus is showing us this is what God is like. The older brother in this family portrait, he complained to his father and expressed to him, "Are you sure we ought to be doing this?" And again, the appropriateness of this joyfulness was defended by the father. He said it was meet that we should make merry and be glad. He says, in light of what's happened, this really is the necessary thing to do. And through all these stories, Jesus is showing us the Father. God the Father has great joy over the salvation of the lost. He's a God of great joy. And maybe sometimes our lack of joy indicates a lack of closeness to our God of joy, or perhaps a failure to know him as well as we should. Let's remember the first part of Galatians 5:22, but the fruit of the Spirit is love, joy. And as you and I commune with our Father and submit to his Son and walk in his Spirit, this same joy will spill over into our lives too. As we join together in prayer, we want to do so with a family that shared with us how the mom and the family's facing cancer and the family's trying to support her in this. And then we also want to take a moment and give praise to the Lord for how he worked during our share-a-thon this past Thursday. Father, you are a God of great joy. May we in turn find our joy in you. We ask for your grace to be showered on this family going through this cancer journey. Please bring your healing to this lady who's battling cancer. Encourage her heart in you. And also work through her family as they serve her and support her. And then we thank you for your great provision through our share-a-thon this past week. Please continue to meet the needs of Rejoice Radio as we depend on you. And we ask this through Christ. Amen. Until next time, may our Lord bless you and keep you as you walk with him.

School has arrived, and it's always meant something to more than your kids. Your life is impacted too. With summer habits broken, new routines become crazy stressful. There are kids who can't get along in the back seat, someone who forgot something they should have remembered, and maybe even someone who just doesn't care. You're the coach, the teacher, the cook, the taxi driver, and the healer of boo-boos. We're rooting for you, parents. You've got this. 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

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When you were a kid, you played at the park. You didn't just watch. At a concert, you sing along. You don't just take notes. And in a family, you show up. You don't sit in silence. 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
1: With SRN News, I'm Bob Agnew in Washington. A powerful 7.4 magnitude earthquake has struck western Colombia, killing at least 79 people, trapping residents under collapsed buildings. Health and Human Services Secretary Robert Kennedy today says scientific studies need to be expanded because of the amount of nature of additives allowed to the food in this country.
2: We don't even know exactly how many chemicals are in the food that Americans eat every day.
1: And health officials proposing a rule change that would require manufacturers to notify regulators more often. The Republican National Committee hosting an unusual midterm convention in September.
3: It will focus on portraying Democrats as captive to socialist and progressive extremists. GOP operatives have compiled extensive footage of figures like Hassan Piker, James Tallarico, and Michigan Senate nominee Abdul El-Sayed to depict Democrats as out of the mainstream. With speakers including Vice President J.D. Vance, HHS Secretary RFK Jr., and President Trump delivering primetime attacks. Ken Lorman reporting.
1: Terrence C. has nicknamed the event the Socialism Telethon. U.S. stocks have been drifting near their records.
4: I'm Seth Sutala, and this is Markets in a Minute. Stocks are holding near their all-time highs on Wall Street. The S&P 500 edged up 0.1% in the first hour of trading Monday. The index hit its latest record on Friday. The Dow slipped 57 points. That's about 0.1%. The NASDAQ composite was barely changed. Intel fell 3.9%. The chipmaker said it may sell $15 billion worth of stock to raise cash as demand soars for AI-related computing. Berkshire Hathaway rose 2.6%. Treasury yields rose in the bond market. The yield on the 10-year Treasury climbed to 4.69%. Seth Sutel, New York.
1: This is SRN News. As the hectic pace of our society seems to get faster and faster every day, many people in recent years have been turning to the Anglican Church in America. Dallas author Josh Wintermute says traditional Baptist and Catholic church services still continue to thrive, but he contends the increasing appeal of the Anglican Church seems rooted in the more relaxed atmosphere of its worship experience.
5: There's a slowness to the service. It's not just rushed. It's not three songs, announcements, a welcome, and a message. It's actually pausing and having a time where you go on your knees to reflect and to really lay down our brokenness before our holy God. And so I think in the Anglican tradition and other traditions that utilize a lot of liturgy, there's a simplicity to the service and there's a quietness that's very calming and relaxing.
1: Josh Wintermute has more than two decades of pastoral experience and his just published book is entitled Winning the Wrong Game. This is SRN News. Some Chinese users of AI companions are distraught after the Chinese government is tightening regulations.
6: Li Linlin cried for days after losing her AI boyfriend. She'd exchanged about 700,000 words in messages over 2 years and never got to say goodbye. Li, who's 24, isn't the only one left mourning the loss of a virtual companion when major Chinese tech companies recently pulled a plug on their popular AI companion services to comply with new government restrictions. Li says, "It was like we were forced to be separated by our parents, but I still miss him." AI companions in China range from romantic partners to virtual recreations of deceased loved ones. I'm Charles Delatesma.
1: Taylor Fresh Foods, that's a parent company of Taylor Farms, is voluntarily recalling some products that include jalapenos because of worries about possible salmonella contamination. That comes a few weeks after Taylor Farms voluntarily recalled its iceberg lettuce. More of these stories at SRNnews.com.

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1: Iron sharpeneth iron, so a man sharpeneth the countenance of his friend.
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1: A Moment in the Word with Pastor John Lands. 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
2: When Exodus 14 says the waters were a wall unto them on their right hand and on their left, we usually think about the water being held back. But those walls also protected Israel from everything beneath the surface. God wasn't just keeping the sea from them, He was keeping them from the dangers they never even knew existed. How many unseen mercies has God already given you? Accidents prevented, temptations restrained, dangers removed before you ever recognize them. We thank God for the troubles He delivers us from. Perhaps we should also thank Him for the ones He never allowed us to encounter. His protection is often greater than we realize.
1: Thanks for taking a moment in the Word. 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

Some trees dig deep when the drought hits. Others stretch higher when the storms come. Either way, growth doesn't come easy. It comes in the stretch, in the tension, in the reach. Maybe you're in that season now. Too much, too fast, too hard. But God sees it. He's not standing at a distance. He's reaching for you so He can reach through you. You're not being broken. You're being rooted. Rejoice Radio. Hope when life hits hard.

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1: Created for work. This is Ken Ham, a missionary to our evolutionized culture and even the church. Work is hard, tiring, and often it's anything but enjoyable. But did you know we were created by God for work? In Genesis, we read that God created Adam and Eve in His image and gave them dominion over the earth. This implies they were to take care of the creation entrusted to them. And God specifically tasked Adam with the job of tending and keeping the Garden of Eden. Work isn't a bad thing. When we work, create, and design things, we're copying our Creator who made the universe and sustains it. So while work may not always feel good, we were designed for it. But why is it so hard? That's tomorrow.
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1: With SRN News, I'm Bob Agnew in Washington. A powerful 7.4 magnitude earthquake has struck western Colombia, causing serious damage to buildings and prompting evacuations as far away as Bogota.
2: The regional governor reports injuries but doesn't specify the number. The epicenter of Monday's quake is in San Jose del Palmar, about 250 miles west of Bogota. The quake hits at a depth of 66 miles. Footage shows homes and buildings collapsing in cities like Pereira, Cali, and Quibdó. Colombian President Abelardo de Esparria says that he will personally oversee recovery efforts. The quake was also felt in neighboring Ecuador. Bernie Bennett reporting.
1: Senators have begun their long summer break without passing President Trump's coveted Save America Act. Here's Laura Winters.
3: The Senate leaving for vacation and not moving President Trump's Save America Act forward before the five-week recess. The bill would require ID to vote, which many Democrats oppose. President Trump having some fun on his Truth Social page, noting the irony of this video posted by former Vice President Kamala Harris, who says this.
4: This president is trying to push this SAVE Act, which basically would require that for people to register to vote, you're going to have proof of who you are.
3: Laura Winters reporting.
1: Also at SRNews.com, U.S. Immigration and Customs Enforcement says it expects every officer and agent in the field to be equipped with a body camera by the end of this month.
5: This will be a rapid expansion that could provide an unprecedented visual record of the federal government's immigration enforcement operations. But whether the public will get to see that footage remains largely up to ICE. The agency defended its body-worn camera policy amid questions about provisions allowing ICE leadership to withhold or indefinitely delay footage after serious injuries or deaths in custody. John Scott reporting.
1: This is SRN News. Religious leaders in Switzerland are raising concerns after the government there ended a long-standing clergy exemption from mandatory military service without consulting the churches first.
6: Switzerland's defense minister has apologized after church leaders were left out of discussions before clergy lost their traditional exemption from military service. Catholic and Protestant leaders criticized the move, saying it bypassed religious institutions on a matter directly affecting ministers. The policy change has sparked debate over religious freedom, freedom of conscience, and the government's relationship with faith communities. Questions remain about whether the exemption could be restored. Richard Boyd reporting.
1: A new report warns that growing authoritarianism and ongoing armed conflict are weakening protections for people of faith in places all around the world. The study says mass migration and the rise of religious nationalism are adding new pressures on religious communities. This is SRN News. Dignitaries from Washington, D.C. were on hand today as the base in South Carolina was renamed for the late Senator Lindsey Graham.
7: At a ceremony at what was Joint Base Charleston, Defense Secretary Pete Hegseth praised Graham's dedication to the military.
8: He knew the timeless truth that to ensure peace, we must be prepared for war.
7: Graham, who died last month, joined the Air Force after law school and spent over three decades serving in the Air Force, Air National Guard, and Reserves. Treasury Secretary Scott Bessent, who is from South Carolina, noted that the base hosts the 437th Airlift Wing with their massive C-17 military transports.
9: From today forward, these planes will have Joint Base Graham on their tail, a reminder that Senator Graham was the American people's workhorse.
7: I'm Jennifer King.
1: On Wall Street, not far from the close, a Dow up by 131 points, a NASDAQ down about 72. More of these stories can be found at SRNNews.com.

Memories are important. You might remember air hockey, or a video game, a record, or a digital download, a payphone, or a cell phone. Sometimes we forget to remember. You see, there are some things that will always lead you to a place of praise, and it happens when you remember. Spend time touring the God's Goodness Hall of Fame. Discover rich connections to the moments of blessing. These memories invite praise to start all over again. That's a good thing. Remember, praise, repeat. 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
2: 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This is Matt Staver with Freedom's Call. Liberty Counsel filed a petition asking the U.S. Supreme Court to reconsider a case involving New York healthcare workers who were fired for refusing to take the COVID shot. The petition argues the Court of Appeals has wrongly adopted a rule that denies federal Title VII religious accommodations when a state vaccine law forbids them. The petition asked the court to grant the petition and allow the case to proceed with discovery and final judgment. This case presents an important question of whether Congress's guaranteed religious accommodation protections can be nullified whenever a state prohibits them. And there is a split among the appeals courts that warrant Supreme Court attention. These New York healthcare workers deserve justice for being unlawfully forced to choose between their livelihoods and their religious convictions. Stay informed at Liberty Counsel's website, lc.org. 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

0: Life's twists and turns might catch you off guard, but not God. He's at work, crafting something beautiful, and you're a part of His perfect plan. 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
1: With an SRN News Business Brief, I'm Bob Agnew. There's been another recall by Taylor Farms.
2: Taylor Fresh Foods, the parent company of Taylor Farms, is voluntarily recalling more products that include jalapenos because of worries about a possible salmonella contamination. Weeks after recalling iceberg lettuce, a grower in Sinaloa, Mexico, a supplier to Host Citrus Distributors, was identified as a potential source in the new salmonella outbreak. Taylor says they are no longer sourcing products from that farmer. The list of recalled products was distributed by Taylor Farms in multiple states.
1: That is Lisa Dwyer reporting. The U.S. stock market edged downward. Food might reopen and get the global flow of crude oil going once.
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1: With SRN News, I'm Keith Peters in Washington. There's been another recall by Taylor Farms.
2: Taylor Fresh Foods, the parent company of Taylor Farms, is voluntarily recalling more products that include jalapenos because of worries about a possible salmonella contamination. Weeks after recalling iceberg lettuce, a grower in Sinaloa, Mexico, a supplier to Host Citrus Distributors, was identified as the potential source of the new salmonella outbreak. Taylor says they are no longer sourcing products from that farmer. The list of recalled products was distributed by Taylor Farms in multiple states with a best if used by date up to August 16, 2026. I'm Lisa Dwyer.
1: Overnight Russian strikes on Ukraine and Kyiv attacks on the Tatarstan region of Russia today.
3: At least 10 people have been injured as a result of a Russian overnight attack in Sumy, the State Emergency Service of Ukraine reported on Monday. According to local authorities, hits are reported at three locations, with multi-story and private residential buildings, vehicles and non-residential premises damaged. Meanwhile, a Ukrainian drone attack on Monday on a Russian city has killed around 12 people and wounded dozens, authorities in the Tatarstan region say. Ukraine has targeted Russian oil facilities with long-range drones almost daily in recent months, the barrage causing fuel shortages in Russia, eating into Russian refining capacity and unsettling the Russian public. I'm Charles Deledesma.
1: A powerful 7.4 magnitude earthquake has struck western Colombia, killing at least 111 people and damaging hundreds of buildings. The quake hit the remote Choco region on Monday. On Wall Street, the Dow down by 61 points, the Nasdaq dropping 85, the S&P 500 lower by 4 points. This is SRN News. While many European nations debate assisted dying laws, one country is expanding care for the terminally ill through a different approach. Correspondent Richard Boyd reports.
4: Latvia's first hospice day center for palliative care is being hailed as a success, with officials now considering a nationwide expansion. Supporters say the program provides pain management, emotional support, and compassionate end-of-life care, offering an alternative to euthanasia. As assisted dying gains traction in parts of Europe, Latvia's model highlights a life-affirming approach focused on dignity, comfort, and care throughout life's final chapter. Richard Boyd reporting.
1: Young Americans are changing the way they practice religion, and it's reshaping family life. Once women were more religious than men, but now young women report the lowest commitment of any group. That could include church attendance, Bible reading, and prayer. This is SRN News. A couple of drivers of high-end vehicles say they've been burned by their car ownership experience, literally.
5: Two drivers of Mercedes-AMG models have filed a class-action lawsuit against the luxury automaker, saying the AMG logo on their driver's seat gets so hot that it literally brands them and causes burns. In a court document, the plaintiffs allege the front seats of certain Mercedes-AMG models have a design defect where the raised metallic AMG logo can be expected to touch a person's upper back, neck, or shoulder. The owners seek compensation for medical and other expenses. Rich Thomason reporting.
1: The Dukes of Hazzard star Ben Jones has died at 84. He played the mechanic known as Cooter in the TV series. Jones's wife says on social media he suffered a heart attack Sunday. More details at SRNnews.com. From Washington, I'm Keith Peters.

It's a Monday, August 10th, and you're tuned to Rejoice Radio during this first hour of Drive Time. In 1 Timothy chapter 6, verses 6 through 8, we read, "But godliness with contentment is great gain, for we brought nothing into this world, and it is certain we can carry nothing out. And having food and raiment, let us be there with content." As we begin to wind down our Monday, maybe these words are just what we need to read and to hear. The reminder that we need to be content and we need to strive for godliness. This is the music that's coming to you on Rejoice Radio, and it's coming to you specifically on a program that we call Drive Time, and it's designed to help you in your quest for godliness and contentment as you head into your Monday evening. I'm John Collier. I'll be joining you on this quest as the music continues.

Do you suffer from psoriasis or know someone who does? It's more than a skin condition. It's a chronic autoimmune disease that affects over 8 million Americans. August is Psoriasis Awareness Month, so we're highlighting the physical and emotional impact of this often misunderstood condition. 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

Have you ever gotten in touch with Rejoice Radio? I'm not sure that normally radio listeners even think about actually getting back in touch with the station that they're tuned to. Most people just listen. But at Rejoice Radio, we want you to do more than to just listen. 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I listen from the moment I wake up until the time I go to bed every day. 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Thank you so very much for doing the work of the Lord through this ministry. Roger from New York said, thank you for making Rejoice Radio available on Alexa. We listen to it in our home and on the radio in our car. Well, thank you, Robin and Roger, for getting in touch with us. And now I ask the question, how can you get in touch with us? Well, you can do so by emailing using this address, rejoiceradio@rejoice.org. That's rejoiceradio

0: We say, God, break this addiction, and you be the authority over my life so I don't feel like I'm thrown to and fro by the chaos in my life.
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0: It means breaking the anger that is in your home, not allowing that anger to be the authority, not allowing that to change how you think about your spouse and how you think about your circumstances, but allowing God to be your authority, where he says you're a masterpiece, that he has good plans for you. And we say, God, let it be. It means breaking the chains of anxiety and depression in your life. It means breaking the chains of even an illness you are facing, where you feel like you are powerless. That is not your authority. Yes, there are real diagnoses that we all face, but we cannot allow it to be our authority. We must say, God, you are still my authority. We know you don't waste pain. Lord, be the king over my life.
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Another musical reminder that the Christian life goes against everything we think is normal, because God uses weak and broken things, weak and broken people, to accomplish amazing things for His kingdom. We're singing of victory, right? And yet those words were written by a man who had suffered a stroke, found himself unable to do the things he normally did, like travel and sing. But it was at this low point in his life, when he was broken and weak, that E.M. Bartlett wrote about God's healing power and the hope of heaven, the fact that no matter what happens here, we can still find hope, because someday we're going to sing the song of victory up there in heaven. Music of hope for your Monday afternoon. This is Drive Time, and it comes to you on Rejoice Radio.

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1: God, by miracle, could have furnished the bread as he fed the 5,000. But he didn't do it that way here. And he doesn't do it that way for us today. He wants us involved in the Lord's service. And if you're in a good church, a good Bible church, you ought to get involved in helping the pastor. It's amazing today how many ways people could help in the church if they just would get involved. That's all they need to do is to keep your eyes open and notice something that you could do that maybe somebody else is doing. You could really do it better. May I say to you, friends, that we need to get involved.
0: That's Dr. J. Vernon McGee, teacher on Through the Bible. 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

Singing of the Morning Light in the Afternoon as the music of Drive Time for our Monday, August 10th, continues, and it will take us to the top of the hour and a look at news. But we're going to pause that music for just a moment for a look back at this date in history. It was all the way back in 1675 on this date that King Charles II of England and John Flamsteed laid the foundation stone for the Royal Observatory in Greenwich, London. And that's a place you can still visit today, over 350 years later. We celebrated our nation's independence over a month ago on July 4th, and that was about 37 days ago. Well, that's how long it took for the original Declaration of Independence to finally reach London, you know, the place that we were actually declaring our independence from. It arrived in London on August 10th, 1776. The Smithsonian Institution, the world's largest museum and research complex, got its start on this date in 1846, thanks to an act of Congress. And here's one more historical fact that remains quite relevant to this day. On this date, all the way back in 1897, Felix Hoffman synthesized something that he later patented through his company Bayer. We still use what he developed and patented, and we call it aspirin. A look back at this date in history, this 10th of August, as we now return to the music of Drive Time.

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1: With SRN News, I'm Keith Peters in Washington. A strong earthquake has hit the South American country of Colombia.
2: A powerful 7.4 magnitude earthquake has struck western Colombia, shaking the South American nation and neighboring Ecuador, prompting people to evacuate homes and buildings. The epicenter was in San Jose del Palmar, about 250 miles west of Colombia's capital, Bogota. The U.S. Geological Survey says the earthquake struck at a depth of 66 miles. Officials say there are injuries and serious damage to buildings. It follows two back-to-back 7.2 and 7.5 magnitude earthquakes in Venezuela in late June. I'm Lisa Dwyer.
1: A spicy item, a particular variety of chili pepper, is the subject of the latest food recall we're hearing about.
3: Taylor Fresh Foods, a parent company of Taylor Farms, is voluntarily recalling some products that include jalapenos because of worries about possible salmonella contamination. The announcement comes a few weeks after Taylor Farms voluntarily recalled its iceberg lettuce products sourced from Mexico because of a potential link to a multi-state cyclospora outbreak that has sickened people across the U.S. Rich Thomason reporting.
1: The National Oceanic and Atmospheric Administration says the contiguous United States set a record for its hottest month ever in July. Last month averaged 76.89 degrees Fahrenheit across the lower 48 states, eclipsing the Dust Bowl's July 1936 by an eighth of a degree. Although it was unusually cool in Alaska, hotter than normal conditions blanketed the lower 48. On Wall Street, the Dow down by 61 points, the Nasdaq dropped 85. This is SRN News. Republican Senator James Lankford of Oklahoma has introduced the Military Chaplains Modernization Act of 2026 to codify the purpose and duties of chaplains and protect their First Amendment rights.
4: The bill would guarantee chaplains can worship, counsel, preach, and offer prayer according to their sincerely held religious beliefs without censorship or retaliation. And it would prohibit commanders from requiring chaplains to perform religious acts contrary to those beliefs. The measure follows past cases where chaplains were removed or disciplined after expressing biblical views on marriage, sexuality, or transgender service. And it's backed by multiple Republican senators. Richard Boyd reporting.
1: The Ninth Circuit Court of Appeals has revived a religious discrimination lawsuit against Alaska Airlines and its flight attendants union. Judges ruled a jury should decide whether two employees were fired because of their Christian beliefs. This is SRN News. Here's the Wall Street Business Report.
5: There's been another recall by Taylor Farms.
2: Taylor Fresh Foods, the parent company of Taylor Farms, is voluntarily recalling more products that include jalapenos because of worries about a possible salmonella contamination. Weeks after recalling iceberg lettuce, a grower in Sinaloa, Mexico, a supplier to Coast Citrus Distributors, was identified as a potential source in the new salmonella outbreak. Taylor says they are no longer sourcing products from that farmer. The list of recalled products was distributed by Taylor Farms in multiple states with a best if used by date up to August 16, 2026. I'm Lisa Dwyer.
5: The U.S. stock market edged downward from its all-time high while oil prices rose on uncertainty about when the Strait of Hormuz could reopen and get the global flow of crude flowing once again. For the Wall Street Business Report, I'm Bob Agnew.
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We're getting things started here on Drive Time for this hour with one of the newest editions of music. And that song ties in nicely with this note from Barbara, who listens to Rejoice Radio from Pennsylvania. She said, "So refreshing to hear a cappella music, because that is how I learned to sing and harmonize growing up. Years ago," she continues, "I heard a director of an a cappella choir make this comment, 'Music is a vehicle to accompany a message. Sometimes instruments can overpower the emotions and the message is distorted. Instruments, when used, should enhance the message.'" Barbara's note also is a reminder for all of us of the newest addition to the many online audio streams already available, all powered by Rejoice Radio and available at rejoice.org. And that new stream is Harmony. 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

0: Back to Genesis with Dr. John Morris, geologist and president of the Institute for Creation Research. Dr. Morris, how long does it take to make oil?
1: Chris, oil is the altered remains of organic molecules. These are primarily hydrogen and carbon, and after death they can metamorphose into hydrocarbon oil. It doesn't take long. In fact, there are a number of ways to rapidly convert organic material into oil, but all of them are rather expensive and inefficient. However, if water is injected into the organic material, then the process is much more efficient and quick. This reminds me of the great flood of Noah's day when excessive heat and pressure is combined with lots of waters to act on the abundant living things which were destroyed by the flood. Chris, it all fits. Even the difficult questions like the origin of oil can best be answered from a back to Genesis perspective.
0: To find out more about creation science, visit us on the web at www.icr.org. That's www.icr.org.

A reminder of God's perfect peace that flows like a river glorious. But let's not forget the key to experiencing that glorious river of peace. And that key is also found in the words of that hymn by Francis Ridley Havergal. And that is to be stayed upon Jehovah. Stayed. Various definitions of that word, which is one we don't use much these days, are to be fixed, to be settled, to not move away from or leave a place or situation. Another definition is that of a large, strong rope or wire used to support a mast on a sailing vessel. And maybe that's the best way to look at it. The sails of your life should be tied strongly and securely to God and His Word, His principles, His promises, so that no matter what blows in and through your life, you remain safely secured. As Kenneth Osbeck put it in his devotional, Amazing Grace, a mind stayed on God produces a sound mind for daily living. Let's carry this musical truth with us into our Monday evening.

0: Now, I'm going to tell you a secret. Did you know that God does not want life to make sense to you? That may surprise you. But God, in His infinite wisdom, makes life a mystery. Now, He did that not because He doesn't love us, but because He does love us, and God knows that if you and I, in our wisdom and ingenuity and sagacity, could figure it all out, we would never come to Him if we could find meaning apart from Him. And so this vanity, this confusion, this mystery is a tool that God uses to draw us to Him. History may tell us what, science may tell us how, but neither tell us why.
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1: I remember sitting one day in my car at a fast food restaurant eating a hamburger and French fries. When I looked in the rearview mirror, I saw the most pitiful, scrawny little kitten on a ledge behind my car. I was so touched by how hungry he looked that I tore off a piece of my hamburger and tossed it to him. But before this little kitten could reach it, a huge gray tomcat sprang out of the bushes, grabbed the morsel, and gobbled it down. I was immediately reminded of my years as a junior high school teacher. I saw teenagers every day who were just as needy, just as deprived, just as lost as that little kitten. And just when they opened up and revealed the pain inside, one of the more popular kids would ridicule them and send them scurrying back into the shadows, frightened and alone. To take a moment to listen, to care, and to direct such a youngster may be the best investment of a lifetime.
0: For more information, visit drdobsonminute.org.

Let's close out drive time for this first day of our work week by opening up the Rejoice Radio Library and enjoying two of our newest additions. Two songs with a title of two words each. The one we just enjoyed about grace, entitled This Grace, and the next and last song for this Monday, entitled Love One. God's grace and God's love. They never run out. They never let us go. If at Rejoice Radio, we do nothing else this afternoon but communicate to you that God loves you and wants to pour out His grace upon you, then that is enough. This is Drive Time, and it comes to you on Rejoice Radio.

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1: With SRN News, I'm Keith Peters in Washington. President Trump signed a sweeping executive order to scale back childhood immunizations. Mr. Trump says his executive order revamps childhood vaccination recommendations, calling for them to be spaced out.
2: So the MMR, we want to have separate visits, separate times. The vaccine being broken into three separate single doses and vaccines being administered in separate visits. For example, at 1 year, you should have five separate visits for vaccines rather than getting them all in the same day.
1: The renewed focus on vaccines marks a departure from his administration's recent efforts to emphasize less controversial health policies ahead of November's midterms. Today, Joint Base Charleston in South Carolina has been officially renamed Joint Base Lindsey Graham. Senator Darlene Graham says it's fitting that a Joint Air Force Base Naval Weapons Station in Lindsey Graham's home state is being renamed for him.
3: What an honor for my brother, and what a tribute to his 33 years of service. Lindsey loved the Air Force. He loved its mission. He loved wearing the uniform of his country. His interest in foreign affairs and national security started with his service in the Air Force. Many of you don't know this, but Lindsey originally wanted to be a pilot. He actually got his pilot's license in high school, but he had issues with hearing in one ear. So he chose to become a lawyer instead, and the rest, of course, is history.
1: Canada has put its military on standby to help battle wildfires in British Columbia, where one person has died and thousands have been forced to flee their homes as fast-moving blazes are wreaking destruction. On Wall Street, the Dow down by 61 points today. This is SRN News. As the hectic pace of our society seems to get faster and faster each day, many people in recent years have been turning to the Anglican Church in America. Dallas author Josh Wintermute says traditional Baptist and Catholic church services still continue to thrive, but he contends the increasing appeal of the Anglican Church seems rooted in the more relaxed atmosphere of its worship experience.
4: There's a slowness to the service. It's not just rushed. It's not three songs, announcements, a welcome, and a message. It's actually pausing and having a time where you go on your knees to reflect and to really lay down our brokenness before our holy God. And so I think in the Anglican tradition and other traditions that utilize a lot of liturgy, there's a simplicity to the service, and there's a quietness that's very calming and relaxing.
1: Wintermute has over two decades of pastoral experience. His just published book is titled Winning the Wrong Game. This is SRN News. U.S. Immigration and Customs Enforcement says it expects every officer and agent in the field to be equipped with a body camera by the end of August.
5: This will be a rapid expansion that could provide an unprecedented visual record of the federal government's immigration enforcement operations. But whether the public will get to see that footage remains largely up to ICE. The agency defended its body-worn camera policy amid questions about provisions allowing ICE leadership to withhold or indefinitely delay footage after serious injuries or deaths in custody. John Scott reporting.
1: The Dukes of Hazzard star Ben Jones has died at 84. He played the mechanic known as Cooter in the TV series. Jones's wife says on social media he suffered a heart attack Sunday at their home in Washington, Virginia. More details at SRNnews.com. From Washington, I'm Keith Peters reporting.
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8: We invite you to join us for Rejoice in the Lord Daily as we discover real answers to life's most pressing questions. Today, Pastor Redland continues in Romans 3, verses 10 through 18 with a message entitled, You Qualify.
9: Romans 3, 19 and 20. Now we know that what things soever the law saith, It saith to them who are under the law that every mouth may be stopped and all the world may become guilty before God. Therefore, by the deeds of the law, there shall no flesh be justified in his sight. For by the law is the knowledge of sin. All are born under the law. Every mouth is stopped. All the world is guilty before God. And no flesh justified in his sight. We have been confronted by the knowledge of our sin. And you and I would be wise to in no way, shape, or form attempt to wiggle ourselves out of it. Spurgeon told the story, of course, many years ago, of a service that was unfolding, and it was attended by the great poet Robert Burns. Burns was seated next to a young lady that he did not know, but as the service began to unfold and as the preacher began to read the text, he could see that she was under conviction, troubled by the scriptures that were being read and then explained by the pastor. And Burns, as he saw her discomfort, took out a little scrap of paper, wrote these words, and then slid the note to the young lady. And the words were, "Fair maid, you need not take the hint, nor idle texts pursue. 'Twas only sinners that he meant, not angels such as you." None of us are the angels. We are the sinners. Where does this leave us? It leaves us without excuse. There is nothing you can say in your own defense. All the world has become guilty before God. Or we might say it this way, all the world should now acknowledge their guilt before Almighty God. So how do we begin to move beyond our dilemma? Notice there is the hint of the dawning. It is faintly visible now on the horizon. Yes, the dilemma is real, but the dawning is now visible. Look in your Bible and look at verse number 21, Romans chapter 3. There are two words that open this verse, and quite frankly, they open some new section, some new wonderful truth to which God the Holy Spirit now is exposing us. If you mark things in your Bible, I would encourage you to underline or circle or in some way, shape, or form, note the words, "but now." It goes on and it says, "The righteousness of God without the law is manifested, being witnessed by the law and the prophets. But now." What an incredible turning point. And what an incredible shift we make from one important doctrine to another. There are fewer than 100. There is some debate about this, but there are somewhere in the 90s, the number of mountains in the United States, which would include Alaska, in the United States that are mountains that are 14,000 feet or higher. They're referred to commonly as 14ers. Colorado is the state that has the greatest amount of them. In fact, that is still somewhat debated as to the exact number, but commonly understood there are 58 14ers in the state of Colorado. I'm not a mountain climber, but I have had the privilege to hike several 14ers. There is one that is my favorite, and it's called Long's Peak. It is a spectacular climb. You start very early in the morning. You start at about 2 to 3 o'clock in the morning with the hike. You'll see the sun come up, and it is certainly a beautiful dawning. But there's something that radically changes the hike. You start early in the morning, and it is mostly trail hiking until you pass tree line, which is about 12,000 feet where no trees are going to grow. And then you continue on with trail hiking until you come to a massive field of boulders. It is simply called the boulder field, and you traverse these boulders. You clearly don't want to twist an ankle. You don't want any injury here because you've got a lot of hiking to do, and you've already done a lot of hiking. The boulder field takes you, as you traverse these boulder fields, to a primary critical location in the entire hike, and the whole hike changes. You get to a place that's referred to as the keyhole at Long's Peak. The keyhole, you can see it clearly from about 12,000 feet, but 12,300 feet, you are standing at the keyhole. The rock formation actually is constructed in such a way that it appears you're going through this sideways keyhole. And once you pass through the keyhole, everything changes. The danger level of the hike rapidly increases. But the beauty of the hike, I mean, it was beautiful all the way up until the keyhole, but it is staggeringly beautiful once you pass to the other side of the mountain. You have left one side of the mountain and you pass through this next side. And now you begin to traverse the ledges and then the trough and then the narrows and then the home stretch and then the summit. And the whole hike changes at the keyhole. And you know, there are two words in the book of Romans. And he simply says, but now. I realize this and I know it. I know we spend so much time in the book of Romans. I mean, we've heard week after week about our dilemma. We've heard about our problem. We've heard about our sin. And God, I believe, in his wisdom said, and don't ever forget the but now where I brought you from. Don't forget how miraculous it is that I could take a sinner such as are you and transfer you from one side of the mountain to the other side, where in a sense we might say the best is yet to come. We do find in this dawning something that has now been unearthed. It's been there all along, but now we can see it. Now there is something that we can actually lay our eyes on, and that is righteousness that comes apart from the law. How in the world can these things be? Paul is addressing these things that have been there all along, all throughout the pages of Scripture, from Genesis, and we'll see it clearly all the way through the book of Revelation, righteousness apart from the law. That there is this picture that God put in front of his people over and over and over again, this sacrifice, blood must be shed. There is one that will pay the price so that another can live. This is the message all throughout Scripture, and it's always been there, but now it is so boldly proclaimed. Do you know, there are times when there's something in a sense like it's right under our feet or right under our nose. How many of you have ever asked for something that you had in your hand? I was looking for my phone the other day. I'm looking for my phone, and I'm not kidding. I said, I can't, where is my phone? And it's right here, okay? It's really, thank you for not laughing, because some of you are saying we need to pray for him more, okay? There are times these things that are right there. We've been, in a sense, walking on top of them. It was just a month ago, a guy named Adam Clark bought a puppy for his 9-year-old daughter, Alicia. And the dog is a Lagotto Romagnolo. Has anyone ever heard of this dog before? Well, then I said it correctly. Okay, very good. So he bought this dog. Now, the dog is more of a rare breed. But the dog's skill is to actually hunt, sniff out truffles. And so it has this incredible scent and it can sniff them out and find them. Well, it's just a puppy. And so he brought the dog home for his daughter, Alicia, and they were excited. There are some fields in their area. They were excited about taking the puppy out on its first field hunt. And so very shortly, this just happened just a couple weeks ago. They took the dog, Ollie, out And Ollie starts to just sniff around, just a little puppy. And all of a sudden, Ollie stopped, I mean stopped dead, and started just intensely digging. And of course, they were interested. Maybe they found some truffles, and they bent down to see what Ollie was digging out. Ollie found several gold sovereigns. They took these gold coins and they had them evaluated. They're worth over $8,000. I will tell you, I do know the breed of this dog now. Golden Retriever, okay? And so that's actually what I think the dog is. These things have been there for years right by their house, but a little dog came and said, hey, let me show you something that you've been walking over maybe for years. Do you know what God the Holy Spirit is beginning to do? He's beginning to unearth a treasure, and it is available for all who would have it. One man said it this way: as far as salvation is concerned, there are only two religions that the world has ever known or will ever know. The religion of divine accomplishment, which is biblical Christianity, and the religion of human achievement, which includes all other kinds of religion by whatever names they may go under. Another commentary said, God justifies the ungodly, not the well-intentioned. Paul has brought us to a place where we are undeniably the ungodly. Our good intentions are not what God is interested in. God has gone to great lengths in the opening pages of this book to detail the fact that we all qualify as the ungodly. Have you ever been disappointed that you didn't qualify for something? You applied for something and it looked hopeful, it looked promising, but all of a sudden you hear the word back that, I'm sorry, you don't qualify. The title of the message today is, You Qualify. You actually meet all the conditions for God to do something for you that you and I cannot do for ourselves. You qualify because the only necessary quality that you have to recognize is, I stand sinful and condemned before God, and that makes you fit for what God has to offer. Jesus made it clear. He said in Matthew chapter 5, verse number 20, for I say unto you that except your righteousness shall exceed the righteousness of the scribes and Pharisees, ye shall in no case enter into the kingdom of heaven. When people heard Jesus say this, our righteousness has to exceed the righteousness that is taught by the scribes and the Pharisees. You see, people understood the righteousness taught by the scribes and Pharisees. Who can do that? Not even the scribes and the Pharisees. What Jesus is helping us understand is there is no human righteousness that can satisfy God's holiness.
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That term makes you remember your own days of academic learning, or makes you think of what this year holds for someone a bit smaller who sits in your car. The way you do things changes once school's in session, and it changes for your kids too. And in the end, this is just another season in life. 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
1: With SRN News, I'm Keith Peters in Washington. Tomorrow, South Carolina picks a Republican candidate for Senate.
2: In South Carolina, voters have 10 Republican candidates in Tuesday's special election primary to replace the late U.S. Senator Lindsey Graham. Senator Darlene Graham, his sister, appointed to fill the vacant seat, has President Trump's endorsement. She spoke at the renaming ceremony for Joint Base Lindsey Graham.
3: What an honor for my brother, and what a tribute to his 33 years of service.
2: Challengers include Congressman Russell Fry and Ralph Norman, former Governor Mark Sanford, and business owner Mark Lynch. The winner will face Democratic nominee Annie Andrews, a Charleston pediatrician. I'm Jennifer King.
1: New details are emerging about what former NIH director Dr. Anthony Fauci was telling the public about the risk of the COVID vaccine to pregnant women versus the concerns he was raising privately during the COVID pandemic.
4: Text messages from his own phone indicate that Anthony Fauci privately raised concerns that the COVID vaccine could theoretically be linked to miscarriages. Publicly, he insisted there were no red flags for pregnant women. Fauci still went on to recommend pregnant women get vaccinated. These text messages are being released by Kentucky Senator Rand Paul and Wisconsin's Ron Johnson. They are part of 34,000 texts and 522 voicemails obtained by the Senate Homeland Security Committee from Fauci's government-issued cell phone.
1: That's correspondent Laura Winters reporting. President Trump has signed an executive order that calls for spacing out childhood vaccines into separate medical visits and splitting the combined measles, mumps, and rubella vaccine into three different single-disease shots. On Wall Street, the Dow down by 61 points, the NASDAQ dropped 85, the S&P 500 lower by 4. This is SRN News. Religious leaders in Switzerland are raising concerns after the government ended a long-standing clergy exemption from mandatory military service without consulting the churches first.
5: Switzerland's defense minister has apologized after church leaders were left out of discussions before clergy lost their traditional exemption from military service. Catholic and Protestant leaders criticized the move, saying it bypassed religious institutions on a matter directly affecting ministers. The policy change has sparked debate over religious freedom, freedom of conscience, and the government's relationship with faith communities. Questions remain about whether the exemption could be restored. Richard Boyd reporting.
1: A new report warns that growing authoritarianism and ongoing armed conflicts are weakening protections for people of faith around the world. The study says mass migration and the rise of religious nationalism are adding new pressures on religious communities. This is SRN News. U.S. stocks edged down from their record highs after oil prices climb as a result of questions about passage through the Strait of Hormuz. Correspondent Seth Sutel reports.
6: Stocks slipped below their latest all-time high on Wall Street while crude oil prices rose again. The S&P 500 fell 0.1% Monday. The Dow fell 60 points. That's also 0.1%. The NASDAQ composite lost 0.3%. Intel dropped 4.1%. The chipmaker said it may sell $15 billion of stock amid booming demand for AI computing power. Berkshire Hathaway rose 1.8%. The company formerly led by Warren Buffett became the latest to beat profit forecasts in the latest quarter. Brent crude rose 5%. New York.
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7: One life. 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One life. A wisp. A vapor. 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One life. One hope. One Savior, one choice, the only choice, Jesus. 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